0: York Knicks. Our next broadcast is Game 2. 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Our coverage at 7:30 Eastern. Coming up next, it's Game Night. For producer Mike Martino, technical director Camilo Ortiz, and associate producers Taras Lajewski and Ryan Matlack, as well as Mark Kestisher, PJ Carlissimo, Doris Burke, and George Sedano. I'm Jim Baskwell. 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
7: Line the other way, left field. Justin Osterhaus is there for the first time in 30,647 days. A solo no-hitter has just been authored, and this belongs to Tyler Fay.
8: Is the press box.
9: And that's the kind of year it's been for Alabama baseball, as called by Casey Ruhle earlier this year, the no-hitter from Alabama. And of course, they're still alive in the NCAA basketball tournament, hosting a super regional this weekend. We'll talk about that and more as we continue inside the press box. Mike Grace hanging out with Bart Heitch and Colin Lacey. And we've managed to drag this guy off the practice field. Can you imagine, would you love your daughter to be coached by Richard Hendricks? Whether it's whether it's softball, basketball, tiddlywinks, it don't matter, man.
10: Yes.
9: Yes, please.
10: And yes.
9: Absolutely. Richard Hendricks, welcome inside the press box, buddy. How you doing?
11: Doing great, guys. Thank you all for having me.
9: Let's start with your sport. NBA Finals get underway tonight. Game one, Eastern Conference champs, the Knicks. Western Conference champs, the Spurs. Who you like?
11: Man, a rematch of that 1999 final. And, you know, I thought the interesting thing was in the 99 final, they had a 22-year-old big man that came in and got it done with Tim Duncan. I think it's going to be a repeat of history with Wimby and what he's doing. The Spurs look good to get it done, beat the defending champs on the road in Game 7. They look like they're destined to get it done. But, like, this is a good Knicks team. I mean, Jalen Brunson, tough as nails, really does his thing. But I think the Spurs are going to get it done.
10: I believe you. As well, legend. And one of the reasons that I not only remember those Spurs, I got to see the Wake Forest version of Tim Duncan up close. And I think about it now and the emergence of him fundamentally in the post, using the glass, using the jump hook, the simplicity of his game. You know, if you really look at Wimby, he does so many things well, but it's the simplicity of how he does all of them. I mean, he doesn't take as many steps as a lot of people because of the length, right? He can get to his spot. He's playing different types of basketball. Somewhat as a Tim Duncan, even though he's a different player. I guess the point is the big man version of you growing up, watching that happen while you were in college, right? Coming and seeing Tim Duncan's emergence is who's watching Wimby? It's not just bigs. It's everybody, right? Guards, bigs, defenders. And that's the difference in his talent.
11: Oh, you're spot on. And you're watching him because the guy just jumps off the screen. I mean, every single time you watch him, you say, look how tall he is. Look how long he is. It's incredible. But the comparison, I think, is not only just what they're able to do fundamentally on the offensive end. It's the fact that defensively, people might not remember, but Tim Duncan was just really an outstanding defender. He could guard the low post, but the thing that really made him really good was that his ability to be disciplined to hustle back in defensive transition to anchor the defense every single possession. You know, a lot of players can get lazy, and you see the similarities with these two guys who are willing to work to hustle back, anchor the defense, protect the rim, and then finish out with rebounds. If you got a team that can defend, and I know these teams now score 115 points a game, but if the defense can be on point and you have someone that can rim protect, then you're always giving yourself a chance. And to me, I think that's the biggest difference where Wimby really makes his impact on the game.
5: One thing that Bart has talked a lot about with this Spurs team has been, I don't want to say the emergence because it's always kind of been there, just everybody now factoring into it, of what Castle brings to this team. What's the biggest piece of his game that really is a big kind of ancillary part to addition to what Wimby does?
11: Did you say, Castleton? Is that who you said? It kind of cut out. Is that what you said? Oh, Seth Castle. Well, I think, listen, the versatility he plays with, but I think more than anything, it's the maturity. I mean, this is a guy who was just a couple years out, really could still be in college. He's a proven winner at what he's been able to do when he's at Connecticut. But the poise in which that he plays and runs the show, he plays much older than what his age is. And he's able to show up in the big-time moments. And he has some big-time athleticism. You see him get into the paint. He can finish above the rim. He can shoot from the outside. He can run the show and understand who needs to get the ball and win. And on the defensive end, he's the guy that sets the tone out there on the top of the key. With his ability to guard. Mm-hmm. It's going to be interesting to see, is he going to have the matchup against Jalen Brunson to see if he can, you know, contain him, make it a little bit difficult with this 6'6 frame. It's not going to be easy to do because Brunson is a physical guard, and he can kind of beat you up, and he's a bulldog too. So, you know, it's one of those type things that type of defensive work is going to have to be important to see if you can wear down.
6: WRKS Pickens Jackson.
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0: 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For us, episode 1,398, thanks to all our great affiliates all across the Southeast. 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Mike Grace, Bart Heitz, Colin Lacey, some college baseball with Bobby Miranda, college baseball analyst for ESPN and the ACC Network, coming up later in the hour. But we start with our buddy, the voice of the Bulldogs, Mississippi State Bulldogs, I should say, Neil Price, who you can follow now again on both X and IG. He is Hail State voice. And understand if he's a little bit tired after calling 39 Bulldog runs in three games this weekend. That was fun to listen to, my friend. How you doing, Neil?
1: I'm good, Mike. How are y'all?
0: Man, we're doing terrific. And again, this is a team that they were clicking on all cylinders this weekend, were they not?
1: Yeah, it was nice to see it all come together. You know, you talked about the offense, and I think I was looking yesterday among all the teams in the NC2A tournament, best batting average, top two or three, I think, in scoring on the opening weekend, top five, I think, in slugging. All those numbers were great. And then really good starting pitching all 3 days. Duke Stone was fantastic when they asked him to move up a day and start the Friday game against Lipscomb, gave him exactly what they needed. Tomas Valenkis was fantastic on Saturday against Cincinnati. And it was good to see Ryan McPherson look a little bit more like the guy that we saw before he had that forearm tightness and had to miss 7 weeks. He kind of looked like his old self out there in the Sunday game, and that was the goal. You know, Brian O'Connor's been telling us for a long time the goal was to get him back to a point where he could be a contributor in the postseason, and he's off to a really good start. So, and the defense was good, you know, so you need all three of those things to come together at this time of year, and that's a great first weekend for Mississippi State.
2: Neil, talk about the atmosphere at the Dude, and I think it's one that, as much as people talk about what Dude Noble Field is around the SEC, I think it's one that still, for whatever reason, gets underwhelmed as a national site. But we talked about it whenever it was kind of on the teetering border of if Mississippi State would host a regional or not, that for college baseball, it is much better when postseason baseball is at the Dude.
1: Yeah, I don't think there's any question about that, Colin. And, you know, I can't speak a ton to it other than, you know, this is the first time that I've been a part of one of these with State, because, you know, last year they were on the road in Tallahassee. And then the only other point of reference I have for it is, and I told this story with Coach Polk, one of the early games this past weekend, I came in with Middle doing their games back in 2003, I think it was, to play in a regional against Paul Mahalom and Mississippi State. And Paul carved the Raiders up pretty good that day. But in the old ballpark, it was jam-packed then. And you could just tell, okay, this place is different in a good way. But to see the way that fans responded, I mean, Friday afternoon, a lot of people took a whole day off work because they're not just coming from around the corner to get here. You got to make a commitment to come here, whether it's from Jackson or it's from Memphis or the coast or Huntsville or, you know, wherever you're coming from. You've got a time commitment involved there. And there were 11,000 people in there on a Friday afternoon at 1 o'clock. That doesn't happen anywhere else. You know, and then the big crowd, obviously, on Saturday night for Cincinnati, and 9,000 plus there for the finale on Sunday. I think it speaks volumes about what baseball means to the fan base here at Mississippi State. And it is a special place. I'm not saying it because I'm the guy doing the games. Just as a fan of the game, when you can show up and in the first inning a guy bloops one over the infield and it sounds like the seventh game of the World Series, that just doesn't happen everywhere. It just doesn't. And, you know, they're an educated group, too. I think about when Alexander Genus left the game for Lipscomb, their starting pitcher on Friday. State fans knew he had given them problems when they played earlier in the year, and when he walked off the field, even though he'd given up 3 earned runs, he got a standing ovation from a good number of the people who were there because they knew this was a guy who was really good at what he did. I think all those things make it unique. And I kind of smile because, look, I was at a place, too, before I came here, where if we drew 4,000 for a regional in the rare occasions that we got to host when I was in Lexington, that was a big deal for us. It was huge. And I've seen some of the other sites, you know, oh, 5,000, nothing like 5,000 at Place X, or nothing like 7,000 at Place X. And I think about what Coach Polk said to me the other day. There are twice as many people in here today and have been for regular season games this year. You know, it's easy to take it for granted. I think if you're a fan, sometimes you've been around the place for a long time. But for me, still being relatively new to this, doing baseball here, it's really cool. Really cool.
3: Neil, if you take any three-game series in the year, and I know these were different games at home this weekend, but what stood out to me, and I was at every game, the atmosphere was just – there's not anything like it in college baseball, in my opinion. The two-out hitting, timely two-out hitting, it seemed like the dog – I don't know what the exact numbers were, but over and over and over got two-out hits, and that was a problem early in the year. Not being able to do that. Did you notice anything different in the approach at the plate, or did that just kind of happen over time that this team has learned how to take the right pitches and put themselves in the right position to succeed with two outs? Because if you're going to win national championships, at some point you're going to have timely hitting like the Bulldogs did this weekend. Yes?
1: Well, not at some point. You just have to have it. That's all there is to it. And the thing about two-out hitting and hitting with runners in scoring position is, you know, the way this game works, Bart, you can go up there and do everything right and you still come back empty-handed. That's one of the most frustrating things about baseball, is that even it's easy to say, okay, there are two outs and we got guys at second and third, just go up there and get a hit. Oh, if it were only that easy. You know, I do think a couple of things that stood out offensively to me that maybe contributed to some of that success. The strikeout numbers were way down. And that's something they've been working on for the better part of May, is, you know, how do you reduce the number of pitches where you're swinging and missing? I think they were swinging at better pitches as a whole. There's not a lot of chase in there. So that cuts the strikeout back too. And then the other thing I'm seeing is you've got a number of guys that have bought into this philosophy of, with two strikes, you know, you shorten your swing up, you're not taking these big long swings, and you're just trying to make sure you put the ball in play to give yourself an opportunity for something to happen. I think it's as simple as that. I don't think it's there's no magic bullet to go up there and start delivering hits with two strikes and two outs.
3: Right.
1: The game's just too hard for that to happen. But I do think that those little things, a commitment to fundamentals, maybe if you will, at the plate, I think all of that gives you an opportunity to create some breaks in your favor. And State absolutely did that in the three games this past weekend.
2: You look ahead to the Super Regionals, and it's familiar territory or familiar foe for Mississippi State when you go to Athens to take on Georgia. Obviously, the regular season series didn't go the way that Mississippi State wanted it to, but I imagine that adds a little bit of fire underneath this Bulldogs club going into Athens this week.
1: I think if you're a competitor, sure, you want to go out there and prove that, you know, even though all four of those games have been competitive between State and Georgia this year, State would love to prove, yeah, that they're capable of winning some at a time when it really matters. Now, the tougher part now is not only are you facing a really good lineup and a really good pitching staff, but you got to do it at their place, where you've had three at home and then one in the tournament in these first four. So I think that's the biggest challenge. But, you know, the reality of it is this, Colin, when you get to this stage of the year, there are no easy games. You could talk to Troy and Little Rock right now getting ready for their Super Regional, and they will both tell you there is nothing easy about who they're about to play. Neither one of them got a free pass here because of, you know, not having to face a national seed or – listen, they won tough games to get to this point when you look at where they came from. So I just don't think there are any easy ones. But I'm excited about it because, listen, it's a playoff. You've got two teams that are playing really well right now, two teams that are full of terrific players that are going to be playing baseball for a long time, and I'm sure it's going to be a great atmosphere at Foley Field starting on Saturday.
0: We're talking Mississippi State Bulldog Baseball with Neil Price, the voice of the Bulldogs on the MSU Bulldog Sports Network from Learfield. 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Over the course of a 60-plus game season, Neil, I mean, things have to change during the course of the season, and different people need to stand up and so forth. Talk about a little bit of the coaching staff, Coach O'Connor, especially being in his first year. Some of the changes that he and his staff made over the last 6 weeks or so as far as the lineup goes, and who was getting more at-bats than maybe earlier in the season, because they did make some changes that made some big input, didn't they not?
1: Well, they did, but, you know, they've done that, I think, throughout the year. And one of the real luxuries that State has had this season is, you know, when Coach O'Connor and his staff came in, they brought five guys over from Virginia with them that were really good players. Added Vitas Valencius from Illinois, Tomas' brother. So those two guys had an opportunity to play at least 1 year of college baseball together. They brought in Blake Beavis from Ball State, and he has been a contributor at times, whether that's been at first base or in left field. Kevin Maluski behind the plate, you know, and then several arms, you know, that have come in to help out as well. But with regard to the lineup, so I think Vitas Valencius right now is a terrific example. Here's a guy who hasn't been the quote-unquote everyday left fielder. Bryce Chance played over there a lot early in the year, and then when Aiden Teal's bat started to cool off, Coach O'Connor moved Bryce to center. That opened the door for Vitas to come back in and left. And behind Jacob Parker, the most outstanding player in the regional this past weekend, Vitas Valencius swung the bat better than anybody else on the team. You know, he's seeing the ball really well. He understands, I think, that this is his last go-around in college baseball, and he's just not giving away at bats when he goes up there. He's really focused, and he's really locked in. And what a moment for him. Last game in Duty Noble Field for him, and in his last at bat, he hits a grand slam. I mean, that's amazing. He'll carry that with him the rest of his days. I'm just sitting here thinking, how cool is that? You know, so I mean, he got rewarded for being patient. Blake's another guy, even though we didn't see him much this weekend. Reed Stallman tweaked his back about midway through the year, wasn't able to swing the bat. So Blake Beavis comes in, plays first base, and State really doesn't miss a beat offensively because of what Blake's able to do. I don't know that it's typical in a given year that you have the kind of depth that you can do that, that you can rotate guys around or platoon them in a way that Brian O'Connor's been able to do it. But, boy, has it ever paid off in a big way. And this weekend, I think the first time in a while where he was able to keep the same batting order three consecutive games, start the same lineup because everybody's just kind of in a good place and you like what you've got in terms of the pieces right now. But if he needed to go to the bench, he could bring guys off the bench right now that would be starting for a lot of other teams, and he's been able to do that all year. So I think that's a credit to the people that he was able to bring with him, the evaluations they made in the transfer portal early on when they arrived, and all of it, you know, good chemistry. You just don't have a lot of guys on this team that seem to be upset or let it show, at least, because they don't play every day. They just stay ready for their opportunities, and I think that's a credit to their work ethic and the kind of people that they are.
2: Visiting with the voice of the Mississippi State Bulldogs, Neil Price, and that's a piece, you talk about the depth of this team, that's a piece that I don't think a lot of people realize, that Mississippi State has had to deal with a good number of injuries, especially the midpoint of SEC plays where you really started to feel some of those guys getting back. What's been the most impressive part for you dealing with the number of injuries that Mississippi State has early on in the season and now continuing to keep the stride going?
1: Well, I think just the fact that they were able to play themselves into a position where they not only qualified for the NCAA tournament, but they got to host. I mean, I think that that says a lot about everybody working toward a common goal and pulling together, not packing up the tent when things don't go your way. I think the toughest injury they've had all year, and the one coming down the stretch that I kept looking back at, was Ryan McPherson, because you knew early in the year that you had not necessarily a one and a two in that weekend rotation with McPherson and Valinkas, but what you really had was a 1A and a 1B. Both those guys were fantastic, and you felt really good about your chances on Friday and Saturday when you could roll those two guys out there back-to-back. Once Ryan went down, then you got to figure some things out over a period of it. Let's just go ahead and say the next, 2 months, because even though Ryan misses 7 weeks, it's not like at the end of that 7 weeks he just shows back up on the mound and he's the same guy, can go out and pitch 5 innings, can give you what there's time that he's got to have to get back to where he was or where he was able to get to this past weekend. So, you're talking about 2 months without one of your guys. You've got a couple weeks in there where you're trying to line up the right people in that rotation to get to a place where you can stick with three and make it work. And so that takes you a couple extra weeks to figure out too. And all this stuff kind of starts to happen around that stretch where State dropped a couple games or dropped a couple series with Tennessee and Georgia, trying to piece some things together. And then now you're starting to see them kind of get it going back in the right direction at a good time of year to be doing that. I just think it always felt like they were one starter away from where they really needed to be. And that one starter was Ryan McPherson. So hopefully now that he's back and again, looked as good on Sunday as he has looked, at any point this year, hopefully they've got him to a place now where he can go out and again, be a big contributor in a big series this weekend and see if he can help this team take the next step.
0: His Bulldogs of Mississippi State and the Bulldogs of Georgia meet at Foley Field this weekend, the Super Regional best of three for the right to go to Omaha. Saturday game one, 11 a.m. Eastern time, so that's 10 a.m. Central. Brunch with the Bulldogs. ESPN will have the television, but you'll want the sound down and the radio tuned up to the MSU Bulldog Sports Network affiliates all across the Magnolia State, plus Sirius XM Radio, the Varsity app, you name it. Thanks for the time, Neil. Safe travels to Athens. We wish you the very best, and hail State, my friend. Thanks so much.
1: Thanks, guys.
0: You bet. That again is Neil Price, voice of the Mississippi State Bulldogs, who joins us just ahead of that matchup at Foley Field this weekend. And we've talked about it throughout, man. The way that series went in Starkville. Give Georgia all the credit. But I promise you, those guys wearing maroon, they are chomping at the bit to get back at those guys this weekend. They'll have their ducks in a row. We'll see again. And then Georgia still may beat them twice in a row. We'll see. But I guarantee you.
2: I know one thing. I need to borrow some maroon, boys, because I need some full maroon this weekend.
0: We can fix you up there, buddy. We can absolutely fix you up. I'll jump on the Amazon there and get you an overnighted t-shirt, jersey, or something there, man, for sure.
3: Well, actually, I'm sitting here looking right at a closet. I can start pulling stuff out right.
0: Oh,
3: and left
0: you do
3: and
0: it, son.
3: You there,
0: you
3: Cod. I'm right here. So.
0: Bobby Miranda of the ACC Network still to come, and when we come back, some interesting odds and ends for you next inside the press box.
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14: Yeah, we love our man Huddy. Again, we're joined again not only by Bart Hygie, but Colin Lacey as well. Yours truly, Mike Grace, your host, hanging out with waiting on Bobby Miranda, college baseball analyst for ESPN and the ACC Network. He'll help us talk some more NCAA Super Regional this weekend. We're in odds and ends now, so we can do a little bit of everything. I've got a special note for you, Bart. 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
3: I got a couple, but thank you.
14: Okay, good. AFI is the American Film Institute. There's a new show on Netflix that is the AFI Life Achievement Award, a tribute to Eddie Murphy.
3: Eddie Murphy?
14: Yes, Eddie Murphy. And I watched, only got through about 30 minutes of it last night, but I watched the first 30 minutes of it. And there, you know, there's a documentary out there, too, that came out about a month or so ago about Eddie. And if you haven't seen it, the guy is brilliant, y'all. The guy's brilliant.
3: I'm telling you.
14: The guy's brilliant. He really is. And has been, I mean, from a wee lad. This guy was 17 years old walking into comedy clubs in New York City and asking for a mic. And they gave it to him. Yeah, yeah, absolutely. Just the great stuff. So, yeah.
3: Well, just the range of roles and characters, mm-hmm. and type of movies, just, I mean, we don't talk about his place as all time. I mean, you got to, I mean, and my favorite actor on the planet has been Denzel Washington for a long time.
14: Yeah.
3: But
14: yeah.
3: You've got to put Eddie in the category of success.
14: Yeah.
3: Different actors, but, and obviously there's a lot more comedy.
14: Well,
3: but Eddie's up there in my generation now as one of the top actors of all time.
14: Well, and from a comedy standpoint, the influence he had on the comedy world. He talks about, and he mentioned it last night in this little piece and did it in the documentary, what Richard Pryor meant to him. The first time he heard Richard Pryor's record, it's like, that's what I'm going to do. I'm going to be that. And last night, you heard from Kevin Hart. You heard from Dave Chappelle. You heard from, the guy on SNL that's been there forever. I can see his face. I can't think of his name. But multitudes of comedians who, again, owe a nod to Eddie Murphy for kind of opening the door for them, you know?
2: Well, and that's a piece of Eddie Murphy that everybody kind of forgets about, that he's a comedian by trade. Uh-huh. Like, everybody think, especially like the younger generation, think of him as more of the movies and the actor, but he's a comedian by trade. And it works so well as an actor because of his background in the comedy world. Like, everybody forgets about that part.
3: Well, his stand-up genre and routine was, without question, raw and delirious.
14: Yes, it was. And those are the names of his two different video specials that he put out there. I thought I wanted to mention it, and it's escaped me now. But we're talking about, again, Eddie Murphy. Oh, I know. It's the old SNL thing, the James Brown Hot Tub Club. Maybe the best 2 minutes of television in history. And that's the thing. It's only about a 2-minute skit. I mean, it's not a big deal.
3: It doesn't take him long.
14: It's only like 2 minutes, but too hot in the hot tub. Good God. You know, I mean, it's just fantastic, man. That's just, yeah.
3: And you know, he was the one coming up with a lot of he used a lot of his material, a lot of it's sitcom stand up with it. He used situations to tell his story and just to tell people's story about why they misinterpret things. I mean, a lot of, you know, Bart's House of Etiquette.
14: Yeah.
3: Pretty similar in some way. Now am I comparing? This guy's comparing himself to Eddie Murphy.
14: Yeah,
3: that's not what I'm doing.
2: The shoe fits.
3: I did sing Party All the Time in the talent show. Well, that's
14: another thing that Kevin Hart pointed out about Eddie. Eddie can sing. Eddie can dance. You name it, man. Eddie can do it. Yeah, absolutely. So,
3: but no, I will definitely be. I'll be 100% tuning in.
14: Yeah, we haven't watched
3: that today.
14: We haven't watched SNL in probably over a decade, maybe longer than that. As Carolyn likes to say, they don't bring the funny anymore. And back in the day, Eddie Murphy brought the funny to everything he did, whether it was Gumby, I'm Gumby, damn it. Him and Joe Piscopo doing a spoof of Stevie Wonder and Frank Sinatra doing a song. It's just Eddie was fantastic on SNL.
3: For people out there that just, I mean, we haven't talked enough about the movie The Golden Child. Like, we really have. Mike, have you seen it?
14: No, see, I still haven't. And again, I've tried to make excuses here. I was raising kids in the 90s. So, and I'm talking about little ones in diapers and, you know, Velcro shoes and that kind of jazz, which Colin can relate to. When they can all tie their own shoes and put their own shoes on, man, what a glorious day that was. But yeah, so I missed a lot of this. So no, I've not seen The Golden Child.
3: The Golden Child is one of his sneaky, funniest movies ever. And so that'd be my recommendation for folks looking for something to do. But just my point with his well-rounded knowledge and presentation of international film, mm-hmm. you know, whether it be different customs, like in that movie, it's like a lot of it's, I don't know if it was filmed, but the setting is, you know, in the mountains of like Nepal.
14: Right. Yeah. Mm-hmm.
3: You know, and he has to go to Nepal to get the dagger of a Jonti to defeat the evil dear brother Noomsi.
14: Okay.
3: I mean, it's just like, what?
14: If you say so, yeah.
3: What are we talking? Yeah. Who?
14: If you say so.
3: So, yeah. But yeah, I've always been a fan. And
14: well, again,
3: and
14: AFI.
3: I thank you for that. Yeah. Thank you for thinking of me.
14: Yeah. As soon as I saw
3: it. When you see one of my influences, you know, and I want to check it out.
14: You'll notice too that there is Mike Myers. Is in a tuxedo, but is green and has the little knobs on his head like Shrek. I mean, he's a human Shrek at the podium. It looks pretty weird.
3: I love that so much.
14: How about 141 million reasons to like Drake London with the Atlanta Falcons. You see, the Falcons did sign their 24-year-old wide receiver to a massive 4-year, $140 million deal. It can actually reach up to $150 million through incentives, and a staggering $100 million is guaranteed. It makes him the third highest paid wide receiver in NFL history as far as average annual value. That's $35.25 million per year. He trails only a Jaxon Smith-Njigba and Ja'Marr Chase, which is about right, I guess. And despite the fact that he's had some iffy quarterback play over the first 4 years of his career, he's put up some fantastic numbers and will continue to do. We'd think so.
2: The thing that's impressive to me about Drake London is not only what he's been able to do without an elite quarterback, but the thing that's really impressive is there have been times, especially last year, whenever you had a couple of injuries in that wide receiver room that really got it down to some bare bones.
14: Mm-hmm.
2: Everybody on the field knows he's the number one target.
14: Yeah. Yeah.
2: But he's still able to have such an impact on the game, even when everybody knows the ball is going to him. And what he does after catch is really elite. I think the price may have been a little steep, but if you're the Falcons, you can't let Drake London go.
14: Exactly.
2: And
14: yeah.
2: Especially after you have Tyler Allgeier go elsewhere, which I think is going to be a huge hurt for the Falcons this year.
14: Yeah.
2: You've got to make sure Drake London stays there for a long time.
14: Well, that is the latest NFL news, along with the big blockbuster trades earlier in the week. Myles Garrett from the Browns to the Rams, and A.J. Brown from the Eagles to the Patriots, reuniting him with the coach Mike Vrabel, who originally worked with him, of course. They actually drafted him out of college while he was at Tennessee. So, yeah.
3: I would just like to go on record praising the Browns management.
14: Yeah.
3: For the trade.
14: Yeah.
3: Miles Garrett, bring the best defensive
14: player in the world.
2: Trading away the best player in the world.
14: Yeah, yeah. It's not like Shador needs any help on that side
2: in the world.
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23: 14-1 Georgia Tech leads over Boston College. Two outs, bottom of the ninth. Patel, kick for the 0-2. Chop to the left side. Curse will field, throw to first, in time! And for the second time in program history, Georgia Tech goes back-to-back regular season ACC championship. The 11th ACC regular season title for the Jackets as they mob Mason Patel on top of the hill. And Georgia Tech, your 2026 regular season champions of the ACC.
12: This is the Press Box.
14: Of course, they went on to add an ACC tournament championship to that and a number two national seed. But again, along with the number one overall seed, UCLA, both do not get out of the regional weekend. And we feel for our buddy Colin Lacy, who we really wanted to get to Omaha. This season, we absolutely did. He is here with us, Colin Lacy, Bart Heitsch as well, Mike Grayson. We welcome in Bobby Miranda, college baseball analyst for ESPN and the ACC Network, a former AC assistant with Georgia Tech, with the Wake Forest, with Virginia, and was head coach of the Western Carolina Catamounts back in my days with Samford in the Southern Conference. Bobby, welcome back. This game just showed us this weekend, I mean, why it's so wonderful, man. You just never know what you're going to get in the game of baseball.
1: Oh, there's no doubt, and I think it's the four team regional. That's the deal. The format, you're going to always see some upsets. You're going to always see some unpredictability in there for sure. Versus if it goes to that 32 model, I guess they're talking about, right, where it's a three game set, just a weekend series, normal stuff that you have all year. I think it'd be more predictable.
14: Well, and Auburn coach Butch Thompson kind of alluded to this yesterday, and he wasn't whining about his guys. He was talking about the overall field. You go back and look at how many guys had to pitch on 2 days rest over the course, right, of the weekend, because if you lose that first game, you've got to play, what, four or five games in a span of a couple of days, and it's obviously going to tax any pitching staff.
1: No doubt. I will say this. I like the format. I like the unpredictability. I like the craziness and stuff. You know what I mean? I just do. I don't know. And I feel like we have a good thing going right now, you know, and we have upsets, and it's a little more March Madness type stuff. If we go three game set and it's so predictable and maybe, you know, a little less exciting, that may not be a good thing. But look at the games, look at the finishes, look at the upsets, look at the underdogs, all that kind of stuff. I mean, I think that's good for the game.
2: Bobby, you were in Hattiesburg this week for the Hattiesburg Regional, and a crazy one that it was over in Hattiesburg. Little Rock comes out of that, and I've seen Little Rock back in the old Sun Belt days, and what Coach Curry does with that club is really impressive, and super excited to see them finally getting the national attention that they deserve.
1: Oh, Coach Curry's outstanding, and I'll tell you what, look out for this team, because they are they're fearless. They play with tremendous poise, you know, and I talked to Chris on my way down. I'm here in Atlanta visiting our daughter, and I was driving down to Hattiesburg. He called me. We talked for an hour. And every single thing that he said about his club was exactly what happened throughout the weekend. They were super poised. They were he goes, hey, we're not going to be scared. We played a tough schedule. We were here last year, and half the roster is back from last year's LSU run, which to this point, and he made this point, they're the only team in the country that beat the LSU Tiger national champions last year, you know, before their run to the title. So that's pretty impressive that they're the only team that beat them. And you know, LSU had to beat them on Monday to move on to the Super. So this is a team that's not scared, a lot of experience. And I would lock in on these guys, Colin, and I would especially lock in on the left side of their infield. Friend and Lopez,
0: My goodness, Lopez, the shortstop, that dude can play in the big leagues right now, defensively especially, right now.
3: So you mentioned the LSU team coach that won it, and you all are the experts on baseball, but there is a team that it crossed my mind this weekend, or actually Monday, that looks like the LSU series with Little Rock from, you know, the national championship run. It's Auburn. They escaped, and they're good. And yeah. Now, but my question to you is, the momentum that you garner climbing out of that hole, especially at home, when you're about to lose to somebody that's an embarrassment to everybody in the stadium. It's not, because baseball, anybody can beat you. But do you expect Auburn to really start playing with momentum and roll now that they got over that initial hump? Does that make sense? Is that an okay comparison?
0: Yeah, I mean, I think it's week to week because of the matchups more than anything. But, I mean, they have Ole Miss, right? Auburn has,
3: yes,
0: Ole Miss.
3: Yes.
0: I mean, that's just going to be a classic three game battle in the SEC. And it's like they're not, you know, we're talking about people familiar with each other. Mm-hmm. You got Mississippi State, you got the Georgia Bulldogs, and you got Ole Miss, and you got Auburn. I mean, I don't know, man. It's weird. Like, I feel like one weekend, believe it or not, has nothing to do with the next weekend.
3: Fair.
0: I really do. Because the opponent's different. The plan is going to be different as far as like how I get them out. The format's different. How they match up. This is the crazy thing about tournament baseball. And I think this in other sports like basketball too. It's almost the luck of the draw, how you match up to that opponent.
3: It's fair.
0: Does that make sense? So like
3: total sense in basketball.
0: Oklahoma, and I didn't watch much of it, but I've kind of done a little research, talked to Coach Hall, whatever. I want to talk to Colin about this. They matched up to Georgia Tech probably better than anyone as far because they're all pitching. They have power arms that can really throw a fastball in, and the only way to get Georgia Tech out is pitch in. That's the only shot, and that's kind of their system. And their system matched up really well with Georgia Tech. You bring in a top five team in the country with a different system, and maybe Georgia Tech's moving on to the Super. You see what I'm saying? Like, yeah. I think it's all matchup, schemes, type of players, the coaching styles. Like, this is the deeper inside stuff that a lot of people don't realize. This is how these guys play the game, and they match up really well against this program. This system does not match up against this system. That's how I personally
3: – Chris Jans versus Nate Oates would be an example.
0: Exactly.
3: Yeah.
0: Right. And so it just different systems. It's not like, okay, football. You just take the best players, you give them the football, and you outpower somebody or you out-talent. Defense, you can just physically out-talent. Basketball, you give the ball. I heard Skylar Mead say this. I said, exactly. I'll give the ball to MJ, Michael Jordan. I'll give it to LeBron, and we will just power on to the finals. You see what I'm saying? If I don't want LeBron to play or Michael Jordan to play, I'm walking him four times. Or, you know what I'm saying? Like, the game may never be on the line. It's all like a luck thing a little bit in baseball. You see what I mean?
3: Yeah.
0: Like,
3: yeah.
0: The best player might be a pitcher. He only throws one game.
3: Skeens.
0: Yes, one game. So there's still more games to win. So anyway, that's the way I think. But
3: I'm following.
0: Yeah.
3: I love that.
2: Bobby, take us into the dugout. And you've been in the dugout for a lot of regionals. You've dealt with pitching matchups and being the pitching guy that you are. How much different is it managing your pitching staff in a regional? And obviously you've got guys like on the Georgia Tech side, you've got a guy like Mason Patel and Tate McKee that are going to be begging for the baseball in those games. What is managing that pitching staff like in a regional setting? Because it's a setting you haven't seen all season long.
0: Yeah, it's different. No question about it. And especially like Butch said, Butch Thompson from Auburn, the four-teamer, definitely different. But I will say this. I think the number one thing when you're going in, because I've screwed this up earlier in my career, you fire all your bullets immediately. You win every single second, every single pitch of every single game, and all your bullets are fired. Because then when you go to bed at night, you can actually sleep. You don't save any bullets. I think the big mistake that I've seen people make in, you know, like ACC tournaments, SoCon tournaments, regionals, super regionals, is, oh, we're going to save this guy for this or save that guy for that. I think you just fire all your bullets until all your bullets are gone. You have no ammunition left. And then if it doesn't work out, it doesn't work out. That's kind of like my philosophy on it. There's really not as much of a plan as much as next guy up is the best guy up. Does that make sense? And then see what happens. And, we've been to six super regionals or something like that, and or five or whatever, a couple Omahas. And I feel like when we went into those, and even the ACC tournament, because back in the day, the ACC tournament double elimination was even harder to win than a regional. You know what I mean? So just fire all your bullets, see what happens, and let the chip.

0: college baseball growth and just the excitement of these regionals. Why is that?
1: I think the exposure from ESPN, I think they've done a great job of getting more regular season games on. I feel like social media obviously plays a factor in it. I think the product is excellent. I think it's at an all-time high as far as, like, think about this. Kids are going to college and they're making a lot of money. I mean, these payrolls on some of these big Power Four teams are $3, $4, $5 million.
0: For one player in some sports.
1: I'm talking about in baseball.
0: I know, same, but yeah. Like, and the numbers are astronomical, yeah, in all the sports, like what kids,
1: right,
0: are
1: playing. The reason I'm saying that, though, is these kids were signing out of high school and going into the minor leagues. Mm-hmm. They're going to college.
2: Yeah.
1: You know, you're making more money in 3 years of college. So the product in the SEC.
0: It's a great point.
1: The product is really, really good. Yeah. I mean, it's really, really good. And I think the format, you know, and I love Butch, and I agree with Butch. Everything he said, I agree. But I do like the upset, the Little Rocks, you know, the St. John's, the Troys. You know, I'm all in on that. I really am. I think it's good for the game, and the format is unpredictable. And that I'll prove this in OPS differential. You know, we talk about OPS differential all the time being so accurate. And it is in a three-game set, and it is in a big league playoff when it's head-to-head two teams. But in a four-teamer, it's unpredictable.
2: Yes.
1: Let's just be honest. St. John's is 102 in the nation in OPS differential overall. They're in a super. Little Rock, 101 overall in OPS differential. They're in a super. Troy, these are the bottom three in the whole thing. They're 74 overall in OPS differential. That's the bottom three. Okay. And they're moving on to a super regional. Now, head to head in the super, I'm going to take my OPS differential, but we'll see what happens. But guess what? It's either Little Rock or Troy.
2: Yeah.
1: Moving on to Omaha. So it's 74 versus 101. That's pretty tight. That's a close matchup. It's a plus 045. To a plus 067. That's a flip the coin, head to head, see what happens.
2: Well, Cinderella's awaiting in Omaha, either in the form of Troy or Little Rock, no doubt about that. He is our buddy Bobby Miranda, college baseball analyst for ESPN and the ACC Network. If I ask you to pick a lock for the weekend and an upset for the weekend, what would you give me?
1: Ooh, a lock is Georgia. Well, I don't know.
2: Oh, you're breaking my heart now. You're breaking my heart.
1: I'm sorry. Whoa. I forgot the matchup.
2: Yeah.
1: The matchup, Mississippi State's. So in this tournament so far, the two top OPS differentials are Georgia and Mississippi State. I did not realize they're against you. I just looked at it.
2: Yeah.
1: That you can flip a coin on that one, too.
2: Yeah.
1: Because it's plus 328. Plus 328, which was number two in the country in OPS differential. Georgia Tech was number one going into the tournament. 328. I mean, I don't know if you realize zero, you're even with your opponent. Plus 328 is extreme. Okay. Mississippi State plus 266.
0: Oh, I like that. Mm-hmm. I like that. That number.
1: Now, let me show you this. You want to get deeper? What is Mississippi State compared to Georgia in ACC play? I think they're like number one to number four. It's number one to number three in OPS, in ranked in just SEC play. Yep, that's what it is. Okay, now let's go even deeper. Power four, just power four teams, right? So just power four teams. Georgia Tech, again, was number one. Mississippi State, 14. Georgia, let's see here, number four. So four versus 14. 144, so Georgia's plus 144. Mississippi State plus 116, which is tight.
2: Yeah.
1: This is only your conference play versus your conference play.
2: Right.
1: So it is very close. The only thing is they're on the road, but when it's very close, usually you take the road team. But this is going to be a battle. And you know, Brian O'Connor knows what he's doing. So does Wes Johnson. Yeah. So this is going to be a battle. No question about it. I'm excited about this. The upset.
2: Mm-hmm.

0: Man.
1: Whew. Does Oklahoma go into Kansas and pull that off an upset again?
0: Let's see here. Oklahoma 62. Kansas, where are they? I'm going to have to find them. I think I left Kansas out.
2: They've never been that high up on a OPS list in their program's history.
0: No, nope. Kansas is 29.
2: I don't recognize them.
1: Ah, 29. Okay,
0: so,
1: yeah.
0: So Kansas is 29. So in this tournament, 1, 2, 3, 4, 5, 6, 7, 8, 9. They're ninth.
1: Yeah.
0: 10, 11, 13. Oklahoma's 13. They're 62. See, they weren't swinging it with slug early.
1: Yeah.
0: They did this weekend with that great pitching. The bottom four teams in this overall OPS are St. John's is 102, Little Rock 101, Troy 74, Oklahoma 62.
1: Oh, wow. Yeah.
0: Yeah. And then Alabama.
1: Interesting. What's the plan for the weekend, sir? You going to park in front of a TV somewhere?
0: Yeah, probably. We're here in Atlanta visiting my daughter right now. I was hoping to get a super, but did not. But, you know, hey, that is what it is. It's, you know, it's only eight people, so it's hard to get.
1: Well, and trust me, I had a blast in my Lazy Boy watching the action from my on my TV last week, so it ain't bad.
0: Oh, I'll be checking it out for sure, 100%. And, you know, they do a great job, and it's going to be awesome. I mean, I'm excited to watch some friends get after it. And then Omaha too, you know.
1: Oh, it's, no doubt. Yeah.
0: I was planning on going to Omaha. I mean, Colin, you and I talked. I mean, I was planning on getting out there for sure and watching the Yellow Jackets. And I feel so bad for those kids. I mean, we talked to Danny yesterday that, you know, they had such an amazing, amazing season and such great people. And, you know, these things happen.
1: Yeah.
0: I mean, they do, they just happen, and they'll be back. Trust me on that. James Ramsey and his staff is outstanding, and those guys will be back 100%.
1: And we'll have Bobby Miranda back with us here inside the press box. Follow on social media at @Coach_Mo25. Again, @Coach_Mo25. He is Bobby Miranda. Thanks for making time for us, friend. Enjoy the games, and we'll talk again soon.
0: Absolutely. You guys are awesome.
1: You bet. Appreciate it very
0: much,
1: man.
0: Thanks for having
1: me on. Thank you. You bet. Again, that's Bobby Miranda, who wraps up with us on this Wednesday. 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
1: 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Enjoy your Wednesday, boys. We're back on Friday with some more fun. And I've got Mike Mote and Jason Powers back with me tomorrow. We'll talk some more college baseball. We'll have game one of the NBA Finals in the books. And then we'll see what else we can come up with. Until then, you boys have yourself a fantastic hump day. We'll see you Friday.
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1: There you go. Wimby Wednesday. He's Bart Heights, Colin Lacey, Mike Grace. 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
21: Rust? What rust? The New York Knicks took game one from the San Antonio Spurs. 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
9: 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In Oklahoma City, Texas takes the opener of the best of three at the Women's College World Series. Game two coming up tonight. ESPN analyst Haley McClenney and Tori Vidalis.
10: What has to happen for them to win this thing in two?
11: Well, I think, again, scoring early is going to be the key. I talked about that before the game. It's going to be just as important in the second game because look at the way Tech like just kind of shut down. They almost felt like the game was over early in the game, but it's really easy to feel that way when a team puts five spot up on you and you know you have a lot of ground to make up.
10: And when you pull one of your two of your star pitchers.
11: Right.
10: Yeah, I mean, Texas clearly had a game plan coming into this and executed it flawlessly. I mean, they jumped out early. Tegan was great. Yes, she got beat at times. She used the off-speed a little bit more than I thought she would tonight, but I think, Tori, there's a good chance we see Citlali Gutierrez tomorrow because of the matchup. Tech hits up so well. You saw it with Mia Williams. You saw it with Maya Davis. Citlali's going to keep the ball down in the zone, so could potentially see her tomorrow and then Tegan to come in and close the door.
11: If they do jump out early, take that lead, I think Citlali can get them to a place where they can bring Tegan in to shut the door.
10: That's not the elephant in the room question, what Texas is going to do from a pitching standpoint. The big question is, what is Texas Tech going to do from a pitching standpoint? We saw Terry very briefly today. Nyjah for 1 1/3. She gave up 2 hits and 1 run. Neither of them really had their stuff. At the same time, Texas didn't see very much of either of them.
9: Texas Tech, Texas, game two. Must win for the Red Raiders. We'll see it on ESPN Thursday night. Back to baseball. Angels, Rockies.
12: There goes Meckler in the pitch. This is lifted high in the air. This ball's hit well out into left field, and this ball is out of here. Grissom with a two-run shot. That's his fourth home run of the season, and the Angels add on. It's now 8-1.
9: 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Angels an 11-4 win over the Rockies. Angels improve to 24-39. Still baseball's worst record, albeit tied with the Rockies at 24-39. Cardinals a 5-3 win over the Rangers.

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9: 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In Oklahoma City, Texas takes the opener of the best of three at the Women's College World Series. Game two coming up tonight. ESPN analyst Haley McClenney and Tori Vidalis.
10: What has to happen for them to win this thing in two?
11: Well, I think, again, scoring early is going to be the key. I talked about that before the game. It's going to be just as important in the second game because look at the way Tech just kind of shut down. They almost felt like the game was over early in the game, but it's really easy to feel that way when a team puts five spot up on you and you know you have a lot of ground to make up.
10: And when you pull two of your star pitchers,
11: right?
10: Yeah, I mean, Texas clearly had a game plan coming into this and executed it flawlessly. I mean, they jumped out early. Teagan was great. Yes, she got beat at times. She used the off-speed a little bit more than I thought she would tonight, but I think, Tori, there's a good chance we see Citlali Gutierrez tomorrow because of the matchup. Tech hits up so well. You saw it with Mia Williams. You saw it with Maya Davis. Citlali's going to keep the ball down in the zone, so could potentially see her tomorrow and then Teagan to come in and close the door.
11: If they do jump out early, take that lead, I think Citlali can get them to a place where they can bring Teagan in to shut the door.
10: That's not the elephant in the room question, what Texas is going to do from a pitching standpoint. The big question is, what is Texas Tech going to do from a pitching standpoint? We saw Terry very briefly today. Nyjah for 1 1/3. She gave up 2 hits and 1 run. Neither of them really had their stuff. At the same time, Texas didn't see very much of either of them.
9: Texas Tech, Texas, game two. Must win for the Red Raiders. We'll see it on ESPN Thursday night. Back to baseball. Angels, Rockies.
12: There goes Meckler in the pitch. This is lifted high in the air. This ball's hit well out into left field, and this ball is out of here. Grissom with a two-run shot. That's his fourth home run of the season, and the Angels add on. It's now 8-1.
9: Angels Radio AM 830. Angels an 11-4 win over the Rockies. Angels improve to 24-39. Still baseball's worst record, albeit tied with the Rockies at 24-39. Cardinals a 5-3 win over the Rangers. Astros an 11-9 win over the Pirates. 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
9: Christopher Sanchez with 7 more quality innings for the Phillies, but he does allow a run, so his scoreless streak ends at 50 2/3. 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
15: And the pitch. Swung on, hit well, right center field, up the alley. Going back is Bowen to the wall, and it is gone.

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1: Mississippi State and Ole Miss play Auburn and Texas and Florida, maybe one other team, Jackson. And so we really want to hit on those teams because of the crossover. We do that every year, but the fact that both of them take on the Auburn Tigers, and they've been playing Auburn forever and didn't play them last year, which is, I don't know when the last time that happened, but playing them this year, here we go. Ole Miss will play Auburn and Mississippi State will play Auburn. Diamond Dave, good morning, sunshine. What's happening?
4: Tinkerbell, how's it going, sweetheart?
1: Well, I'm good. Yeah, I am, man. Summer's going well. And are you having a good summer?
4: Oh, yeah. Oh, yeah. Well, at this point right now, though, we're in Matrix Manor. Everybody's a teacher over here on this side of the my universe. So we're counting down the days for school to get out. So we're not quite there.
1: Okay.
4: Not quite there, but pretty close.
1: So, okay, ours are, so here they've been out for a couple of weeks, and so y'all are on a little bit later schedule, so you got a week or two or something?
4: Yeah, there's a couple more weeks. Now, I will say, right now, sitting on my deck, it is 53 with less than 10% humidity and no bugs, and the high today is going to be 72.
1: Oh, that's beautiful. It's been hot as hell here, and then we had a storm come through and took it down to about 84 and cut the humidity. Oh. So we've got a little bit of goodness going for us. And but good Lord, it kicked in last week, but the storm kind of took it away for a second. All right, let's talk Auburn football. State and Ole Miss both play them. Alex Gold, all right. So they decide to move. Let's walk through this, and then I'm going to kind of get your thoughts. We'll ease into it and go over it. We got plenty of time.
4: Mm-hmm.
1: Hugh Freeze was there for 3 years, and they were really close. And they just couldn't turn the corner. DJ Durkin did a hell of a job on D. Last thing I thought would happen is Hugh not getting the offense tuned up. They recruited well, blah, blah, blah. So they hire Alex Golish from South Florida, and they retain DJ Durkin. But this is a program between Brian Harsin and Freeze. They haven't won in a while. Part two?
4: Yeah, no, they haven't won much at all. And I agree with you. I mean, last year they lost, what, five games by a drive?
1: Mm-hmm.
4: I mean, it was pretty tight, and I think it was only year three of Freeze. And I agree. Durkin's defense was extremely good. That was kind of a difficult thing for the SEC last year. When you had good defense, you had no offense. And when you had the offense, you had no defense. Oklahoma had no offense. Auburn had no offense. LSU had no offense. And those are basically your three best defenses outside of Georgia. So with Auburn, and they retained Durkin. I think that's the biggest piece of the puzzle, right, is because they bring in Golsh and then they retain DJ Durkin. Now, you and I both know DJ is former head coach, and you and I both know that all former head coaches are always working to do one thing, become a head coach again.
1: Mm-hmm.
4: So if there's, you want to talk about like outside the edge, the intangibles off the field, I think the soap opera that could happen at Auburn has excellent potential because we see this blow up all the time across college football, right? By the end of September, just relationships aren't working out, and things happen in college football. And most often we see this with veteran coaches in this kind of situation. So I'm curious to see, very, very curious to see how well DJ is able to come back, bounce back this year with his defense, and how the long-term dynamics of DJ and Alex work out at Auburn, because I've been around enough, been around you enough to know that in the SEC, at least what you and just about every fan I've ever talked to said, if there's going to be drama in a soap opera, it's going to be at Auburn.
1: Oh, no doubt. They. Right? Here's the way I frame it up, because as you know, Bartu, it's a border state, and we've been over to Tuscaloosa and Auburn many a times and blah, blah, and have kids go over there. And so my daughter almost went to Auburn. And so the reason why they're Lions and Tigers and Crazy Pills is because of Bama's winning. Since Bear Bryant got there in 1958, and I know they've had some ups and downs, but Bryant, Stallings, and Saban all won national championships, blah, blah, blah. And that has driven them. Now, it's also driven them to be super good at times and competitive and spend a fortune and all that. But that's what's driven them crazy, is Bama in a small state winning big, Bartu. That's my theory.
4: Yeah. Well, I mean, if that program has a lean towards drama, then I think the dominoes are stacked up quite interestingly for further drama down on the plains in 2026, which I know that you and every other non-Auburn fan wouldn't mind seeing.
1: Well, look, Ole Miss and Mississippi State host Auburn. All right, so Auburn has to go. Ole Miss has a better team. We all know that than all three, but out of the three, but Ole Miss will host Auburn and Mississippi State will host Auburn. Give me a minute and a half before we take a break, 2 minutes, on your thoughts on Alex Golish as a head coach at South Florida.
4: So anyways, I spent the better part of a couple of months utilizing three different AI networks profiling Alex Golish and trying to find what made him tick. And what's interesting, he was at South Florida for 36 games. And yes, Pete, yes, Jeff, I will give you the secret. Just give me a call. His drive sequencing, when he has a specific drive, if he's able to execute a specific drive sequencing, he is 18-0. When the defense stops it, he is 0-15.
1: Wow.
4: That's how predictable this guy is. He has a certain drive sequence that if he's able to pull it off, he is 18-0 at South Florida. If it's stopped, if he can't do it, he is 0-15. So like I said, you know, now when you look at that, think about that, 18-15, right? So that's 33 of 36 games. So he's just over .500 when he is able to pull off what I see as his preferred drive sequencing in football. Okay, it's only 54%. So just looking at that, without looking at the schedule, now I can go, okay, this is a .500 coach at Auburn, right? That's kind of my starting point. I'm not saying that's where this schedule is going to end, because the schedule actually looks pretty favorable from a Auburn.
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2: 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Dave Bartu, Matrix Analytical, on the Farm Bureau Insurance Guest Line. Okay, one more. I want to go over the goalish thing one more time, the 18-0 and 0-15, and then let's continue to talk Auburn and SEC.
3: Yeah, so real quick, goalish at South Florida, regular season. he had 36 games, and then I threw out the FCS games, obviously. And so it boiled down to 33 games. And so I took every play-by-play that he had at South Florida and ran it through sequencing on three different AI models for nearly 2 months. And it finally boiled him down to a specific drive sequencing, you know, like game planning. And when he was able to execute it, he was 18-0. When the defense stopped it, he was 0-15. Which is pretty astounding. It's pretty astounding. But I'm finding other numbers like that. I did it with Kirby and I did it with Lane. I'm doing it for actually the entire SEC, one team at a time, because turns out that these defensive coordinators and head coaches will pay for knowledge and details. Go figure, Bo. So I already got one SEC team on board that's paying for the sequencing, so I'm just going to keep going team by team. But what we can do is we can break down Alex and Auburn. I expect him to try to roll that sequencing out because it's what has made him successful. So I'm looking at defensive coordinators. So the first game, week one, Baylor, okay? I've already looked at that defensive alignment and how they try to break his sequencing. They're successful about 47% of the time. So you got Alex successful at 54, Baylor at 47. I slightly lean Auburn to win that football game, but I think it's going to be a whole lot closer maybe than a lot of people think.
2: Dave Aranda, who is a defensive specialist, is still at Baylor. He's been able to hang on by a thread. He was fantastic as a DC. Baylor, tough place to win. I think that's what Bartu's referencing. They'll play on a neutral field in somewhat, not really, but in Atlanta, hour and a half away from Auburn, and that's what Bartu is referencing there. So, all right, so how did that compare? You mentioned goalish and running his numbers, and when he was able to run his drive sequence, he was 18-0. At South Florida. When he wasn't, he was 0-15. You mentioned you ran the numbers on Lane. What did you come up with, Bartu?
3: Well, Lane, I was able to do his numbers at FAU and Ole Miss. Lane is interesting. Lane is 61-1 when he's able to make his drive sequencing happen.
2: Wow.
3: Yeah. He is lights out. And I think that goes back to the offensive coordinator in him, right? How well can he execute his specific game plan? When he can, 61-1 across FAU to Ole Miss. So, you know, now that doesn't account for talent. Now he's going to LSU, which is more talented year over year. And so now can he execute that at a higher level? And I'm sure people listening would say, well, what about Golsh? His talent at Auburn is going to be significantly better than at South Florida. But how much better is it relative to the rest of the conference right. that he had? You know, so, but, you know, Lane was pretty good at it. So it'll be interesting to see how this plays out going forward, especially with LSU. But that's one of the big reasons why I say they're a national contender right out of the gate, is simply his ability to have the players and get that sequencing in place And almost more specifically is having that number 13 scoring efficiency defense and staff back. I think that's a big deal as well.
2: Yeah, I thought about you a couple of weeks ago. We dropped some of Lane's audio, and he was talking about – yeah, that's basically all we do. He is just a walking content generator for us. But he mentioned playing that first game and how it had bit Kelly and Ogeron at the end of his deal by them scheduling the way they have. And he mentioned – you know, they didn't do that at Ole Miss, and they didn't start with tough games. I mean, I expect them to beat Clemson, but you don't ever know. But he sounded like you, and I thought, because he doesn't want to play that game, and I don't think they're going to play a game like that as soon as they can get out of however long they've scheduled. And I know y'all have had communication over the years, but I mean, Lane was just. He just ripped the Band-Aid off, Bartu. He was like, basically, you don't need to play a power four tough opponent game one. You need to play like La Monroe.
3: Yeah. Yeah. It was, and it's funny that he's at LSU. You got time for the first side story I ever had for college football?
2: Yeah.
3: Okay. So it actually involved LSU. And I was on spring break. I was at my mom and dad's house, and they lived on one side of the river, and the supermarket was on the other side of the river, so you had to walk across the bridge. And the only way you could get cell phone service was going across the bridge. So I got up, and I was like, oh, man, I'm already out of line for gin and tonic. So I went over to the supermarket that morning, and I was coming back, and my phone rang because I was able to get service coming across the bridge. And I'm on the middle of this walking bridge over the Columbia River. And the phone rings, and I put him the Nashville number. I was like, huh. I pick it up, and it's James Franklin with the coaching staff and the AD talking about scheduling. Drops me right down. He's like, yeah, the guy asked me if I had time for a conference call. I'm like, sure, and I'm standing on the river holding a bag of lime, probably some extra tonic, and bang. But what was happening is – James had been listening to what I was saying about scheduling, and the AD wanted a home and home with LSU. And my thing was absolutely not. You got a new head coach here. You're trying to recover from sanctions. You got rid of Bill O'Brien. I said that one loss, you are almost guaranteeing yourself at this point, a loss, home and home loss with LSU at this point. So that loss may keep you at looking forward to your schedule. That may make an 8-4 team 9-3 if you schedule a cupcake. Right. Now you're in the top 25. And so I went through my whole thing, just like I was on your show, right? And hung up the phone. A week later, Syracuse booked that home and home with LSU.
2: Oh.
3: Penn State passed. And the year they were going to play LSU on the road, they went 9-3 and they were in the top 25.
2: Bam.
3: And boom, they were back on the map. And so that was, I'd like to think that was my big trust building with James at that time, to be able to take that call right there and be able to walk through it succinctly and then have it play out that way, because that's what the odds would say. You and I would agree that would have been the right move. And so really long story short, that's what Lane is saying, right? It's like we don't need to generate big wins, because here's the thing. Look at all these big games in week one, week two, week three. Most of them end up being duds.
2: Right.
3: You don't know how good Clemson's going to be, especially with Chad Morris. The last time he left, that offense was trash. Trash when he left Clemson. Right? Everybody's like, oh, man, Chad Morris was a stepping stone up for those national championship runs. BS. They took him a whole year to rebuild that thing. Cratered it. So, you know, I agree with Lane. You know something? It's fun to have those games, but it's...
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2: Look, BYU is hard to profile because they got so many 29-year-olds that are married with kids on that team.
1: We dropped that earlier in the show. We're live in the we were talking Taysom Hill. That was it. We're live in the Bank Plus studio, Diamond Day Bar 2, Matrix Analytical joining us on 105.9 The Zone. We're talking Alex Golish and Auburn, but what's great is we can mix in everybody that they're playing and some of the other trends and, you know, nuggets and tidbits that Bar 2 picks up as far as some of the teams finding an edge or not finding an edge. And it's crazy that people don't want to look to find an edge in sports, considering how many of these games go down to the wire. But Diamond Dave talking. And, you know, Auburn has not won. Gus Malzahn, Bar 2 said this. I hate giving him credit, but he said this for years. He was like, they don't appreciate it. And Malzahn was there during Saban's dynasty, and yet he beat him, what, three times? Went to a national championship game, you know, all that kind of stuff. Was the OC when they won the national championship game and then drove them to a title game. If you, Bar 2, as you look at Alex Golish and Auburn, and again, Ole Miss and Mississippi State, will play at home. They'll both host Auburn and Alex Golish. What would you, I think you already said it, but I want to go over it again. What would you say the ceiling will be for Alex Golish at Auburn according to the numbers that you've looked at?
2: Well, let's go through two of them real quick. This will be 30 seconds apiece, right? If we go from a talent standpoint alone, we got win, lose to Florida, beat Vanderbilt, so we're 3-1, loss. What do you say Ole Miss is? Probably loss. It's at Ole Miss.
1: Yeah.
2: Right? So we got three W's. Home against Arkansas, four W's. Mississippi State, five W's. And then they must have – my numbers don't pull the FCS team. They must have a – do they still have a little
1: – Yeah.
2: A little Samford punching bag there and there. Yeah.
1: Yeah.
2: So from a talent standpoint,
1: and then at Bama,
2: you know, then at Bama, which, you know, no, you know, so we're looking about 6-6, right? That's where we're at. You know, your coin flips that we always talk about, I think week three at home against Florida, I believe that's a home game, correct? That's a critical one. And certainly home against Arkansas, you got those are your two. If you're going to get to 7-5, I think you got to win both of those. But that run of Tennessee, Georgia, LSU, Ole Miss, Arkansas, and then Arkansas is a super trap game. Cause guess what? You're going, well, nah, it's not a super trap game. Because that's not Ole Miss in that one. So, it is, I think 7-5 by the talent is the peak, and then you start looking at the drive generation and who's going to stop him. Baylor should be a win. Southern Miss should be a win. But see, Summerall's history in four seasons, he has a near 70% chance of stopping that drive sequence. That's the kind of defensive coordinator him and Brad White are. So, you know, I think they're against the eight ball on that one. Vanderbilt, yeah. There's a third win. You got to have that. So I think they have to be 3-1 coming out of September. They have to. Anything less than that, and now you're looking at 3-4 wins. Heupel stopping rate on the sequencing, nearly 70%. Georgia, 82%.
1: Wow.
2: Lane and Blake Baker, 76%. I mean, that's just loss, right? Now you get to Pete Golding and Ole Miss. It's at Ole Miss. That hurts. But we don't know who Pete is, right? So I'll coin flip that one right now. But from a talent standpoint, pretty even. Coaching standpoint, again, we know what Pete Golding is as a DC. We don't know what, you know, we don't know what he is as a head coach. And then Arkansas, you got Silverfield. He'll stop the sequencing. His defense at Memphis, the specific sequencing, about 50% of the time. So there's a coin flip. Jeff, he's got a new defensive coordinator, but previously his stop rate on sequencing was 18%. So, you know, what can Zach do to change those numbers? That's a really big question there, because I can't answer that unless I go back to Zach's sequencing with Mississippi State, with Mike, which I haven't done, and then no on Alabama. So all the numbers, to me, point to a 6-7 win ceiling. Has the total come out? I bet you the total's like 6 or 5.5, if the total's out yet.
1: Jackson's got it, I think, at 4.5. But you mentioned 6-6, 7-5. We're visiting with Diamond Dave Bartu, Matrix Analytical. With the extra conference game, non-conference games, and the Baylor game, and everybody else pulls a mandated Power Four game, you wouldn't be surprised if he goes 5-7, though, right, Bartu?
2: Oh, no. If he gets off to a bad start, right, you got Baylor. Like I said, that's a coin flip. You can lose that. You can't lose the Southern Miss game. You cannot, right? I think you and I would agree. You can't be losing the Southern Miss game. Florida, no surprise. Vanderbilt, I think we're getting the first 2 years of Vanderbilt now that Pavia is gone.
1: Yeah.
2: But again, if you just go off of the quality of Vanderbilt last year and believe that's going to return this year to a lesser level, but still very good, going to lose that game too, right? And then you go right down the list all the way until you get to Arkansas, Mississippi State, and the cupcake, right? And the FCS game. So, whew, yeah, it could be, man, I'd hate to see 1-3 at the end of September. But on the downside, you know, you're looking at a 2-10 team, I think.
1: Damn, Bartu talking Auburn football, mixing in Ole Miss, Mississippi State, and some other teams, which is great. Total is 4.5. Okay, so for the Auburn Tigers. For our listeners, if you're just now joining us, Bartu has come up with this drive sequence rate, and when Golish hit his drive sequence at South Florida, they were 18-0. When he didn't, they were 0-15. And they've got a nice schedule to start with Baylor and Southern Miss, but then, as Bartu said, it gets serious. I want to go back because Auburn plays Baylor in Atlanta, Southern Miss at home, and then Florida at home. Summerall and Brad White. So Summerall's the head coach at Florida, but a defensive specialist. Brad White was incredible at Kentucky and now is the DC at Florida. Are they the best defensive coaching duo in the league right now, Bartu?
2: No, because where does Kirby Smart coach at? Is it still at Georgia?
1: Yep.
2: I don't care where that man goes. That's the best defensive mind in college football.
1: Okay.
2: Right. I mean, just, you know, I'll just be straight up with it. That is the best defensive mind in college football in the last 15 years. If you take the top 25 scoring efficiency defenses the last 15 years, Kirby was the head coach or in charge of the defense for 9 of the 25.
1: Wow.
2: Okay. He is a bad man when it comes down to defense. I do believe he is the most brilliant defensive coordinator maybe of this quarter century. But certainly, you know, if you said the best, you know, if it's Bo Bounds and Kirby Smart, I'm taking Bo Bounds and Kirby Smart. So, you know, you got Glenn Schumann and Kirby Smart. Not to try to diminish John and Brad, because they're excellent in their own right.
1: Right.
2: But I really got to give props here to Kirby as just an absolute wicked defensive mind.
1: Okay, Kirby at 1, with Kajkowski getting let go at Texas, which was a bad decision by Sark, and Sark bringing in Muschamp. I know you like Baker and some other guys, taking out Kirby, would Summerall and Brad White be next or in the top three or four?
2: Right there.
1: Venables, yeah, I guess. I know you love Smart, Venables, yeah, and Kytkowski.
2: Yeah, Venables is wicked good, too. And Kytkowski. I mean, Kirby, Venables, and Pete Kytkowski. I mean, there's three of your best to do it in the last 15 years total, retired or active. You know, and so I'd still have Venables number two right there in the league. And then you start getting into the I'd probably put Brad and John together. I'm just trying to think of everybody else. Blake Baker's done a real good job flipping the defense at LSU right now. I think he's got to be in the discussion. Okay. Elko's a great mind. So once you get past Kirby and Venables, it gets a little bit muddy there because those are two of the – I mean, those are national championship DCs, man. They're really good.
1: Yeah.
2: So I think that's your first tier, and then it's everybody else.
1: Okay. Bartu, we talked to Auburn. He's got them somewhere in the 5-7 to 7-5 range. I'd lean more towards 5 or 6. They did, as we talked about 40 minutes ago, they did retain Durkin, who's fantastic. And Durkin would be in the top half for you as it gets muddy because he did a damn good job the last few years, and he was at Ole Miss and A&M. Would Durkin be in, out of the 16 teams, would he be maybe on the backside but in the top half of the league, Bartu?
2: Yeah, he's probably close to the top half of the league.
1: Okay.
2: You know, and then Golish is offensive coordinator. He'd be in the bottom half because, yeah, I know he's coming off a great year. He had a top 10 scoring efficiency offense last year, but it took 3 years to get there. What he did at South Florida those first 2 years, he can't do that at Auburn. You and I both know that. You're not going 3-9 or whatever it was. It was bad, and average. At South Florida, those two bad years, can't repeat that. He's got to get out of the gate good.
1: Okay. Wow. So he had one good year. As an OC, he had one good year.
2: And as a head coach.
1: Well, that's true. I'm looking at it right here. Yeah.
2: Yeah, look at it. It's like, oh my goodness. Right? Now let's give credit. Charlie Strong cratered that thing like nobody else. Right? I mean, he just absolutely nuked that program
1: out of
2: even Big 12. Yeah. And you know something? I hope Teddy Bridgewater is collecting 20% of all of Charlie Strong's money he ever makes. Because once Teddy Bridgewater left Louisville, Charlie Strong couldn't win a football game to save his life. We will see what happens, but defensively, I expect Auburn to be defense first this year, and the offense trying to play catch up.
1: Okay,
3: they got Muschamped.
1: All right, so I've got Ole Miss should win that game at home, and I still give the edge to Auburn, even though they got to go to Starkville just because Jeff's 7-18 and 1-15 overall. You expect them to be better with Kamario Taylor, Phillip Montgomery, and Zach Arnett, but I don't know, you know, exactly how that looks.
3: They got Muschamped.
1: Hey, can you walk us through the gap between I know we're going to do a bigger deep dive maybe in a week or two or whatever, but with the Texas Longhorns regressing on offense the last couple years under Steve Sarkisian, he let go of a top three defensive coordinator in Pete Kytkowski to hire Will Muschamp. Can you describe the gap between Kytkowski, who got fired at Texas, and Will Muschamp, who just got hired as the DC, Bartu?
2: Let's see here. How can I describe it? What kind of analogy would I be looking at? It's a massive gap, man.
1: Okay.
2: I mean, it is so large. But let's also be fair too. Maybe Pete wanted to go.
1: That's,
2: you know,
1: true.
2: I know Sark threw him under the bus as he was leaving, right? Blame Pete for Sark having to do everything. Whatever. You know, there's a lot of drama and play acting when it comes to the public persona of these guys. And I don't blame him. You got to protect yourself. But you know, who knows why Kytkowski left. But ultimately, When you look at everything overall, Muschamp, yeah, people say, well, he got a ring as a DC. Yeah, it was almost a lightning in a bottle, though. The defense wasn't always there. He hasn't called plays in forever. I'm trying to think of the drop-off in talent that that we're talking about here. It's maybe Ole Miss wise, it's like going from Lane calling plays to John David Baker.
1: Yeah,
2: you know, do I get my $20 now for throwing Ole Miss under the bus on that one?
1: Yeah,
2: no. I think it's a huge gap. I think the offense will come back much better this year. Sark is a really good play caller. Manning has 12 games under his, you know, he's got a regular season under his belt.
1: Sure.
2: I think the offense bounces back, but I think the defense regresses significantly in this league. And again, I've said it from day one, I don't think Steve Sarkisian is a national championship coach. It's national, you know, Texas has national championship players. They have national championship money, boosters, fans. They got it all. They don't have the coach that has put a season together and has the ability to put the season together without getting super lucky. We saw Ed O do it. Great, second greatest thing after Kurt Cignetti I've ever seen in college football. Never be able to explain that one at LSU. You know, so Steve could do it, but I'll bet against him as long as he's there.
1: Eddie O now on Lane Kiffin's staff. Love it. All right. Dave Bartu on the Out of Bounds Show.
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1: All right. Let's John David Baker and Jeff Lebby. Neither one of them on your metrics would be considered a top 50 offensive coordinator. Is that right, Bartu?
2: Certainly not Jeff. But John David, he only has 2 years. Under his belt. So he's not graded per se right now. Now I will give, you know, John David in his 2 years, he had a strong impact at ECU in year one. Okay. Very, very, very good turnaround, but the regression was enormous in year two, to the point where in terms of offensive explosiveness, ECU is number 136 last year in offense out of 136. So the explosiveness wasn't there. My concern with John David, his pace of play, how fast he wants to snap the ball. We've never seen a fast, pass first, fast paced offense. I don't think we've ever seen one be really successful in the SEC, have we? Can you think of one?
1: I can't think of one, Bartu.
2: Right. You know, I think this is where the size and athleticism comes into play in the SEC is you got to be able to run the ball. You got to be able to control the tempo of the game. And John David loves to go very, very, very fast, top three snap count rate in college football over the last 24 games of the regular season. So I think that's going to be I'm going to be interested to see how fast they come out in September. Because Pete Golding is not used to that either. Right. Right? He's not used to 80, 90 plays a game on his defense. And everybody knows in the NIL world, depth is hurt. Everybody is hurting on – it's a level playing field. Everybody's depth is shot relative to what it used to be before. And if you've got no depth, you can't play 90 snaps a game. You can't. It's going to get you in the fourth quarter every time. So that is going to be an interesting prospect there. With Jeff, Jeff's got a lot of ability. He put up a top five offense 1 year at Oklahoma, and the offense progressed significantly last year. But when you look at the overall talent that he's had relative to the schedule, his grade is a little bit lower than John David Baker right now. But certainly his ceiling, he's proven that he can put up a big number at Oklahoma. I think that's what all state fans are waiting for, is that offense to come back around at Mississippi State.
1: Were fans fooled thinking that Lane Kiffin went blazing fast on offense?
2: Yeah, he didn't.
1: Yeah, that's what I thought.
2: He didn't. See what happens is the really good offensive coordinators have a fastball, a changeup, and a curveball.
1: Right.
2: Okay? And I noticed this the first time with Chip Kelly. He would go fast, and the defense would go fast to try to keep up. And then suddenly he'd throw a changeup. and the whole thing would stop, and it would slow down, and then it would speed up, and then it would slow down. And it was interesting watching the defense not know, can I run in the field right now? Because once you do that a couple times, it creates this uncertainty, and nothing an offensive coordinator loves more than uncertainty on the defense. And so Lane could speed it up, but he could slow it down just as well. And that's one of the beautiful things, I think, of an offensive coordinator is the ability to not have to be regulated by the head coach to speed it up and slow it down. And that's what we're looking at right now for John David Baker. Does he have the ability to slow it down? You know, especially game situation. Take the air out of the ball. Take some time off the clock. You know, if you don't have the ability to do that, you're losing tools that you need to win close football games in the SEC.
1: Okay. Diamond Dave Bartu, Matrix Analytical on the Out of Bounds show. I love that about the way you frame that up about Kiffin and Chip Kelly. It's not smoke and mirrors, but they had a fastball, a changeup, and a slider. And most OCs don't, because not everybody can be top 10 or top 20. And I think people thought Lane went really fast because every now and then they'd have an explosive play and they would run down the field and snap it fast. But he didn't do that over.

0: Lane did what he wanted to do, and the pace was extremely varied, but it was never, you know, 60 minutes of hell with his offense.
1: Okay. We'll leave it. That was great. We'll leave it there. We were able to do a deep dive with Auburn, who Ole Miss will host, and Mississippi State, which is cool. And then we were able to hit some John Summerall and Brad White at Florida, which both teams play. And I love when he starts ranking and rating, you know, Kirby and Venables and Baker and all these guys. And Lane did not go mega Ferrari fast. Every now and then he would, and we'd get all, you know, hot and bothered on a Saturday. But he also knew how to bleed the clock. And Lane loves to run the football, which Bartu just hit on about this league. You better be able to run it's still about running the football and stopping the run. All right. Diamond Dave, I hope you have a great week. Enjoy that weather, and hopefully we'll drink a Tito's and soda soon at Pearl River Resort. See you, buddy.
0: Yes, sir. Thank you, bud.
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1: 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Straight Funk has a
0: hot take.
1: Yeah, he's got one for us in the first segment.
0: Hot take.
1: He's telling me that he wants to join the corporate world, so we'll talk about that. Anybody who thinks, if y'all have an idea of where Jackson could get plugged in into the corporate world, then you got to tell me. I mean, I got to hear it. 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Good morning. Welcome in, Bo Bounds, and Double Down on a, weather feels great. It got hot as hell. And now it's given us a little bit of a reprieve with the storms coming through the last couple of days. Feels great outside. And it's also National Cheese Day. So great on burgers, sandwiches, charcuterie boards, nachos. I mean, come on, right? We always

0: Talk about Mississippi State cheese. They make some of the best cheese in the country. And I didn't even know this was going to happen. I had a bunch of Edam cheese over the weekend. Somebody had a hell of a charcuterie board in their box over the weekend. And I was like, I think I will. And I think I'll have some more. So not a big pounding food eater at a game, but when you're bouncing around all weekend, you don't really eat that much. And damn, that saved me. So the jalapeno Mississippi State cheese is great. 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And, of course, the engineering school is on fire, too. All right, so we'll get into your corporate world thoughts here in a minute. What is it about game days in the postseason? They're just better in the postseason. You know that? I mean, Ole Miss just went through it in football. Mississippi State and Ole Miss will go through it this week. Game days are fun, period. Game days in when you're in the postseason have even that much more sizzle and fire and electricity. I mean, they are electric. You know, kind of like Jackson's, I don't know what you're wearing. What have you got on? A hoodie with a hat with a camouflage hat?
1: It's a blue
0: Are you trying to hide from people?
1: Blue tiger camo.
0: Blue tiger, what is that from?
1: Well, you know, they have like different skins that you put on your armory and your weaponry that you can deck it out with and make it look
0: like you got a bow.
1: Yeah, you can make it.
0: You can wrap it.
1: Yeah, there you go.
0: You can okay.
1: So Call of Duty did it with some guns.
0: Oh, and that's where you took it from?
1: Well, I think that's where Nike took it from.
0: Oh, that's where Nike took it from. Okay. All right.
1: Good take.
0: Yeah. So you've got on blue camo.
1: Yeah, we'll go with that.
0: Or it's kind of like space camo.
1: Yeah, lightning-ish. Or, I don't know.
0: It's kind of sci-fi camo.
1: There you go. You know what
0: it is. It's not Mississippi camo.
1: No.
0: I know that. No. I mean, it's not Mossy Oak, Realtree, or the other 400 brands that have rolled out the last 20 years. Is it?
1: No, it's actually a runner's jacket.
0: Which you have no business having a runner's jacket.
1: Absolutely not.
0: Okay.
1: Then again, you know, that's my whole wardrobe.
0: Yeah, that's true. Your whole wardrobe is athletic gear.
1: That's right.
0: But you, I mean, you haven't worked out in 10 years.
1: Work it. As long as I'm still in game shape, I don't need to work out.
0: Okay. All right. Did you have cereal last night?
1: 100%. Yeah, no doubt.
0: Okay.
1: Oh, yeah. Golden Grahams.
0: Golden Grahams.
1: Golden Grahams last night.
0: I remember those. Yeah. I liked those.
1: They were good.
0: Yeah. Yeah, they were.
1: Nothing fake about those.
0: Yeah. Nothing fake. Oh, man, that's full of good stuff. I'm sure that's Jermaine Benoit approved.
1: Oh, so I'm sure it's organic and all that.
0: Yeah, good. You organic sugar.
1: That's right.
0: Organic seed oil.
1: That's it.
0: And fake salt. That's Boom. A recipe for a dub for you.
1: The real recipe is the muscadine ripple, the little 4-ounce cup that you buy at the cheese store on campus.
0: Yeah.
1: You know, they sell the little the cups of ice cream. It was the best thing ever on campus. Would always wheel by there on the little golf cart, give me a muscadine ripple and head on back.
0: When you were a student?
1: Yeah, well, working, yeah.
0: Okay. Yeah. Okay, so that was the one thing that I missed when I worked on campus. And the Golden, we need to get some thoughts from our listeners, but stay with this. The Golden Moon Casino text line is 601-885-3776. That's the one thing I never did when I worked on campus. I didn't stop by the cheese store.
1: Oh, man.
0: I don't know why.
1: On them hot days?
0: I didn't think about it. I don't know how because, you know, I worked undergrad on campus, and then in grad school I had a GA.
1: Right.
0: In one of the departments. So, I mean, you're on campus All the time. And when you're in grad school, you actually participate in everything,
1: yeah.
0: which is awesome. I wish I'd done better in
1: Same.
0: Undergrad. But as far as understanding all the university has to offer, but as much as my whole life since I can remember being born, we had Mississippi State Bulldog cheese in the refrigerator.
1: Right.
0: And yet I didn't think about stopping by there. I didn't think about stopping by Mafe's. I've been by there a million times since graduating.
1: Sure.
0: And I still buy a couple dozen boxes every year.
1: Nice.
0: Some go to clients, and then we keep for, it's just easy to entertain with.
1: Yeah.
0: I mean, Wendy has thought it was brilliant since 1999.
1: It might be one of the best gifts for Christmas ever.
0: And then who knew that charcuterie boards were going to explode? And who does steak and cheese better than Mississippi State? You know, I mean, their president's an ag econ major, and that whole group that they run with has done extraordinarily well in business. But anyway, that was smart of you. I can't believe that you won up to me. That kind of ticks me off.
1: It was, thankfully I had the right people to tell me to go there and get them ice cream.
0: Yeah. Well, somebody pointed you in that direction, but that's good.
1: Yeah. The boss said they wanted ice cream. Go get some ice cream.
0: I just, you know, they bring it out. In the club level, in suites at halftime.
1: That's right.
0: And kids go, well, adults to a certain extent, but if there are kids around, they go.
1: I would go nuts.
0: They go, yeah, I mean, you would act like you haven't had ice cream in 3 months, and you would have had ice cream in the last 3 days.
1: Hey, if Muscadine Ripple's coming, I'm there.
0: Are you ripping some Muscadine Ripple?
1: 150 gallons of Muscadine juice is what it takes per year.
0: Oh, really?
1: To produce a year's worth. Sorry. That's what it takes to produce a year's worth of the Muscadine Ripple.
0: Wow. 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
1: 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I'm your host, Bo Bounds. The Dancing Rabbit Golf text line is 601-885-3776. 601-885-3776. So, Jackson, did you go to Jelly Roll last night?
2: Oh, yeah. I did.
1: Did you do your noodle dance from when you used to follow Umphreys?
2: You know, there was never a noodleable moment.
1: I'm sorry, your hybrid widespread Umphreys dance, which was called the noodle?
2: It is the noodle. It is noodling.
1: Yeah.
2: Not putting your arm in a random hole and pulling a catfish out, which is also noodling.
1: I'm not doing that.
2: Not doing that.
1: Okay.
2: Yeah, we
1: checked that box.
2: Went over there.
1: Okay.
2: Brandon packed it out. Slap pack. Sold out show on a Wednesday
1: night. Did you see Christiana?
2: I did not.
1: All right.
2: Which was, I love seeing Christiana. She's great. She probably did go. I know that, I bet. Because she's got youngins that like that.
1: Okay.
2: Yeah, he was good.
1: Yeah?
2: He was good. Good performer.
1: Did you dance?
2: What much moving and grooving going on?
1: Okay. What about, were the females dancing?
2: You want to call it dancing?
1: Okay.
2: They were doing something. They were wiggling.
1: Kind of like when you were noodling 10 years ago?
2: I feel, you know, in my mind, the way I've envisioned that, I had a lot more coordination than they did, but.
1: Do you believe that?
2: No, but I envision it.
1: Okay.
2: That's half the battle.
1: All right. Okay.
2: It was all right. Rankin County's finest, baby. The mullets were out.
1: Were the mullets out?
2: It was.
1: All right. Were the, let's talk about the dress at Jelly Roll. Were the cutoff blue jeans loud and proud?
2: Proud.
1: Okay, cutoff blue jeans and tan legs and boots.
2: Tan legs,
1: up boots. Just above the calf, but below the knee.
2: Right, but you could see the, you know, the
1: calf knee.
2: The real blatant tan line.
1: Okay.
2: Like where it was going to start and stop. A lot of farmer's tans, I'm good with those.
1: So the ladies were wearing tank tops, cutoff blue jeans, and some of them had on boots. Yeah.
2: There were a lot of 3X tank tops.
1: Oh.
2: Yeah, I told you it was Rankin County's finest.
1: Oh, God. Right, we're going to have to skip the buffet every now and then.
2: Yeah, I mean, come on.
1: Believe it or not, you don't have to have one. Just throwing that out. I mean.
2: Those are fighting words.
1: You don't have to power eat. But anyway. All right. So back to the deal. What was the tank top ratio counting male and female?
2: Oh, no. I mean, it scorched a regular shirt.
1: Would it made Larry the Cable Guy blush?
2: He would have been very, very proud.
1: Okay. So he would have been like, he'd have gotten on stage and said, y'all are representing at the GOAT Tom Brady highest level.
2: Knicks. Yes. Yes.
1: Okay. All right.
2: There was
1: a lot of vitamin D there because everybody's been in the sun, which is great.
2: Right.
1: There were a lot of tanks. Cut off blue jeans shorts. I'm trying to think what else.
2: And then you had, you know, you got your
1: flip flops. Obviously.
2: Oh my gosh.
1: I mean, we're all wearing flip flops this time of year.
2: But how do you wear them to a concert?
1: I'm not into wearing a flip-flops to a concert.
2: I can't do it.
1: And first of all, it's just all the proximity to the ground. There's food and beverage and stuff. It's just not my. Now, when I went to, I've been to beach concert. That's different.
2: Oh, that's way different. Okay. No, you're supposed to. Yeah. That's different.
1: Yeah. Because.
2: But I mean, they were loud and proud in them flip-flops dragging them.
1: Okay.
2: Night. I was, they got the little. They got the sunglasses with the thing on the back to make sure they don't lose them out there in the water, out there in the reservoir, out there at the amphitheater water.
1: Hold on, what is that?
2: They get the little thing that goes on the end of your sunglasses. So like if you're at the beach, you put a little bobber thing on there so you don't lose your sunglasses.
1: Okay. I don't know what you're talking about.
2: I'll show.
1: I mean, I guess maybe I would if you showed it to me.
2: Yeah, for sure.
1: Okay. I wouldn't think that I've ever had one.
2: You've never had any.
1: Okay.
2: Wilk sauce.
1: Okay.
3: It's like a Costa Del Mar.
2: Yeah.
1: Are you talking about just the little thing that you hang your... Oh, yeah. I remember all that college stuff. Yeah. I get it.
2: Those were
1: out. Yeah. They I got it. Yeah. And the guy that just lives for it another 20 years after college, he rolls into the country club to play golf every week with the Costas and the whatever you're talking... The band.
2: Yeah. Like, where are you going to lose them at?
1: Right. Well, I mean, it's a fight out there on hole number five.
2: Look, that's right.
1: I mean,
2: that's fair.
1: You got to either decide, am I grabbing the 6 or 7 iron? And, you know.
2: I guess you don't have that split second to take the shades off, so you don't want to lose them, so they need to be stable. No. Okay, all right.
1: Hell, Ace Reese bats with shades.
2: He does.
1: I've always thought that was interesting.
2: It is.
1: I mean, obviously it works for him. He's had a phenomenal year. He's been a...
2: Oh, yeah.
1: He's about to make a ton of money a couple weeks from now. But I always thought, you know, I've had to wear glasses my whole life.
2: Right.
1: My eyesight's awful.
2: Okay.
1: I mean, just horrendous. And so, you know, I'm always having to wipe, you know, I got these things, you know this, I've got these, whatever
2: guys.
1: These things are all in here and in my car. And I've always thought, man, that's incredible that you're willing to wear sunglasses. But I mean, he's special eyesight. Can see the ball coming right out of the pitcher's hand, see the spin. What have I got here? You know,
2: I love that.
1: That type deal.
2: Eventually, they got to make it to where, like, you know, those glasses can pick everything up off the rip, right? Maybe they'll highlight the ball or something.
1: Well, I don't know if that would be legal. But,
2: no, yeah, that's right.
1: I mean, maybe it may be. We would have to ask like Dr. Kirk Jeffries with Eye Care Professionals.
2: Boom.
1: Which, if your son or daughter needs to be able to see the softball, baseball, tennis ball, or on a crossing route, football, when there's a lot of traffic, Eye Care Professionals, Dr. Kirk Jeffries, you want your eyesight to be at optimal level. 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One in Jackson, one Flowood Bellmead. All right, so Jackson went to Jelly Roll, but you had a good time.
2: Oh, man, it was really
1: good.
2: Well,
1: it's hard not to have a good time. Live music is so good for the soul.
2: That when it's...
1: I don't care if you're at a dive, like, you know, you're at Mudbugs.
2: Right.
1: You're at Chuckers, McBee's, all the places. And we've got some amazing one-off musicians in this town that we don't even realize how really good they are.
2: Yeah.
1: But there's just something right when it starts, isn't it? That first, you sit down, you're in your bar, you're in your dive bar, your whatever it is. Right when the music starts, that first 15 to 20 seconds, do you notice it does something to your body, endorphins and so on?
2: Yep.
1: Because you're like, this is cool. We got some music. We're already having fun. Maybe some libations, some good food, the conversation. You're with the people you love. And then the music starts. You're like, oh, this is cool. Well, I'm glad you had fun at Jelly Roll at the Brand. I'm so glad we have the Brandon Amphitheater. Now we just need one up here, up north, near me.
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0: I'm good, Bo Bow.
1: Yes, you are.
0: I'm good, Bo Bow. I'm good, Bo Bow.
1: Something about game day postseason, isn't it? It's just, now it's going to drive some people crazy, like Wes or my buddy John. They won't even be able to breathe or function over the weekend as the Dogs and Rebs head to the Super Regional. It's National Cheese Day. You know those pork rind nachos that we love at Martin's in Livingston? How good are they? Yeah. So they've got the pork bite nachos, but then they got the pork rind nachos too. So they've got a couple of different things going on there. National Cheese Day. Can't beat it. I love nachos. What is it about nachos at a dive bar with a buddy and an ice cold beer? I mean, you've got an ice cold Budweiser, I mean, ice cold on the table, or ice cold Michelob Ultra, and a hot plate of nachos hit the table from your local dive bar and grill. Does it get any better? And you're with a friend or significant other, whatever, and you're like, this is good. 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Of course, when Wendy makes clean nachos at the house with Mississippi State Bulldog cheese, eat them or jalapeno, that's a win too. 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No doubt about it. We're live in the Bank Plus studio. 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We want to welcome in Jake Thompson, Ole Miss insider on 3 Sports. He's on his way to Auburn, Alabama, as Ole Miss will play Auburn. Mike Bianco against Butch Thompson. Holy Mary Ole Zapp. Here we go. Hunter Elliott, how many postseason games has he been in? Good grief. Hooks was unbelievable on Friday night, as was Calhoun Robertson. Ole Miss on the backside, the bullpen looks really, really good. They need to get another bat heated up. So we'll see what plays out this weekend. But we welcome in Jake Thompson on the Farm Bureau Insurance Guest Line. Jake, are you in Alabama or Mississippi?
2: I am currently still between Oxford and Tupelo. My internal clock slipped in a little bit, so I got a little later start than I thought, but I am in the car heading east right now.
1: Oh, you pulled a Jackson Meadows. Okay, cool. Yeah. All right, so you're on the way. I assume because you've been in this business for a while and you're from this area and you went to Ole Miss, I assume you've been to Auburn before.
2: I have. I've been to many a football game, but I have not. And I've walked by Plainsman Park and back to where they have us media folk park after a Auburn football game. But I've not been inside it. So I am excited to see the inside of it this afternoon once I get there for their practice and whatnot.
1: Well, it was a hell of a weekend for Ole Miss. They won 2 extra inning games. Bullpen, you know, 17 innings, only gave up 4 runs. I'd give that an A, wouldn't you?
2: Yeah, no, their bullpen has been kind of the backbone of the team's success all season. It's what's kept them in games to hopefully get this offense that it feels like you're watching a 1980s Bash Bro type offense where it's either, you know, clamoring home runs back to back or putting up a run in the first and then a lot of zeros after, you know, feast or famine. But this bullpen coming off the backs, you know, coming out after Hunter, Taylor Rabe, and Kate Townsend has been dominant, and I don't know if they were more dominant anywhere else this season than they were up in Lincoln watching them against what I think is probably the best offense they'll face this season, or postseason, I'm sorry, unless they somehow match up with Georgia in the, you know, in the finals up in Omaha. But you know, stifling an ASU offense, I think held them to 10 runs in 2 games or 24 innings, really, when I think ASU lit up South Dakota State and Nebraska for 28 total runs. I mean, that speaks to itself, to what they were able to do. And yeah, like your lead-in said, that's got to continue, but they've got to have hopefully packed another hot bat or two in the bus yesterday, because that the offense is what's the most concerning about this, I think.
1: If you had to pick a guy who needs to get hot or warm, just, you know, get going at the plate, who's the first guy that comes to your mind, Jake?
2: I think if Bassetta can find something off that home run to dead center he got in, I guess, game three or Sunday night, and just carry it over. He had a really hot April, and then after he left Tennessee, he just fell apart at the plate. He's been good defensively in the outfield. But, you know, that I think they need him to heat up to pair with Judd, who you would like to see be back to form, to the guy that got to 50 home runs, 49 home runs. And then down the line, I'd like to see Folly get more, you know, not just home run guy, but kind of like that double that he almost hit out Sunday night. You know, there's spots all up and down the lineup, I think. And whoever they put in left field, which has just been at the plate, a black hole revolving door of pick a player out of three guys, whoever they put in there is at that bottom of the lineup. They need a bat to get hot in the 8 or 9 spot to flip the order with somebody on base. Once you get back to Dom Decker and Unimark and Furness, that's kind of the key, I think, against this Auburn team.
1: Okay. Yeah. So Auburn played, sometimes I think we overthink this, as you know, Jake, you're in this business. So we're dealing with a bunch of 19 and 21, 22-year-olds. They're all in incredible shape. You know, Auburn had to play late into the evening Monday. The flip side is they get Tuesday, Wednesday, Thursday, and all of Friday to rest and play Friday night. You know, yeah, they played another game, but, you know, how much will that really impact them? What do you see? Maybe on the mound, the guys in the field will be, maybe arms, but the guys on the field will be just fine. How do you see it, Jake?
2: Yeah, I think the biggest thing is how it affects Auburn's rotation, because I don't think their Friday guy will be pitching tomorrow night, because I think I wasn't able to watch the game Monday where I stayed on the way back from Lincoln. I did not have ESPNU, so I was watching the A&M game instead. But I believe for Auburn had to bring out their Friday night guy again just to kind of seal the deal there until they blew the game open. So he was used twice. And I don't know if they'd run him out there tomorrow night. You know, Butch Thompson's a smart guy, and I'm sure he knows he could save, let his ace get another day's rest. Hopefully you pocket a 1-0 start and use him Saturday or something like that. So I think right. That's the biggest thing is what rotation will Ole Miss face. Now, obviously, it's the first time they faced him, so it's not like they know what the rest of his staff has, besides maybe watching some clips on tape this week and, you know, in practice. But I think, yeah, you know, they're rested. These kids are kids. We were that age, and we knew, you know, rest and recovery comes a little faster when you're that age. And so, yeah, I think guys who are just standing in the field, you know, not really exerting themselves every inning or will be fine. But, it comes down to, is Ole Miss's pitching staff going to be more rested than Auburn's? Because on paper it should be, because they played three games, and then they were home Monday night propping their feet up while Auburn was having to, you know, gut one out, so to speak, until they blew it open late into the night Monday.
1: Yeah, impressive. Auburn won 4 in a row. Impressed with Ole Miss winning two extra inning games. Go ahead, Jake.
2: Well, yeah, no, that was the thing, was I thought maybe Central Florida would trip them up if when they got back to Central Florida in that losers, you know, kind of stretch. But, you know, I looking at the brackets, I thought, UCLA should have had the easiest path back to, you know, to a 4-0, you know, with the teams in their regional, proved me wrong. But I thought maybe Auburn was the second best of a team that needed to go 4 straight with the teams they had in their regional, and the Tigers proved me correct. So I was not totally shocked, but I know everybody was kind of hoping and praying that there'd be a postseason baseball in Oxford tomorrow night.
1: Yeah, no doubt. What was Lincoln like?
2: For me, that was my first time. I've been to Omaha, obviously, but I've not ever been to Lincoln. But the downtown was fantastic. I like the, I guess they call it the Haymarket District, with all their restaurants and shops and stuff. And then there's like a pedestrian bridge or two that connects the ballpark to that area. So it's a really nice, really cool setup. I compared it to when I was up in Milwaukee for the basketball tournament, I guess, last year. And it was a very walkable, very fun little downtown, not like overbearing, overpacked with people. It was nice. I enjoyed my time there.
1: Did you find a cool dive bar or a good restaurant or grill to hit?
2: We found a couple of restaurants. They have a lot of, I guess you could call them quote unquote breweries in that area, but we, ate at a place called Laszlo's one night, a place called Lead Bellies, and then Sunday, after having to go cover an inning for 20 minutes, I went and ate some lunch at a place called Brewsky's, which is basically like, it'd be like their local sports bar, B-dubs type place, which is a nice little place. There's a lot of, if you're a food guy, they had a lot of options, a lot of different genres of food all around in that little Haymarket area.
1: Is it a pretty big, I mean, it's, what is it? Several hundred thousand people there, roughly?
2: Yeah, the Lincoln town itself feels like it has a big footprint just driving around, but the downtown area is a very kind of compact and small little space. And the cool thing, I think, is they've kept all their old buildings, like all, they haven't torn down, but maybe two or three that they just kind of had to, and they revitalized and turned them into restaurants. I stayed in the Hampton Inn. That was an old department store that it was an empty building for 10 years, and they just completely renovated it into a brand new hotel. So whatever Lincoln's leadership is doing, they're doing it right. I enjoyed it up there.
1: That's awesome. Jake Thompson on 3 Sports joins us on the Out of Bounds show. Ole Miss insider. He's on his way to Auburn, another beautiful town. I mean, the Auburn Opelika area, you could argue, has boomed more than anything in the SEC. And they got it going on, man. They got that kind of 30A development out there on whichever side that's on, and it's popping and hopping. That place is great. I was there last year. I need to get down there a little bit more, but I'm not as mad at it as I was. This is ESPN 105.9 The Zone. All right, Jake, let's switch gears to football. What the hell's going on? Everybody's kicking Ole Miss. Is it Ole Miss versus everybody? Is that the feel in Oxford?
2: Well, you know, the more people keep talking, the more I think you're going to see that kind of mentality. As you know, it's just, it's very strange, and maybe not strange to those who always said it's, you know, Ole Miss upsets the apple cart, or when a Mississippi State team has a really, really good season, it kind of upsets, you know, the apple cart, because it's not your Alabama's, your Georgia's, your, I guess now Texas's and A&M's and Florida's, your stalwarts, I guess, logos, as they kind of is the phrase now, everybody just goes off a logo. But what Ole Miss was able to do, and I think with, you know, in that run and basically being a catch away from playing Indiana for a national title, it ruffled some feathers, and I think it ruffled them more when Lane left and key people did not follow him, as in players, and didn't basically pillage the cupboard and take Golding plus all the offensive guys with him. And Golding stayed, kept the ship going, and they recruited well, kept Trinidad, kept Lacey, kept some others, and did well in the transfer portal. And now they're still a favored team to start the season. You know, obviously you got to play 12 games, see what happens, but you would expect them to be in that top 15 or so preseason rankings, and got, you know, a lot of buzz. I mean, you know, I think that's what's not, people aren't liking, is that this transfer portal has created parity in every sport. Look what we just watched in college baseball over the weekend. I think that's proof of it right there. And so when you have parity, the teams that have perennially kind of been the dog you've kicked out of the way to get to your, you know, SEC title game or national championship run are now barking back and beating you and looking like you used to look. So I think it's a lot of sour grapes, in my opinion, but they're going to say what they're going to say. I was shocked at really what Saban chose to use in his, I guess, testimony, if that's what it was yesterday, and his example singling out Ole Miss. I was kind of taken aback by that. And I don't think he helped himself when they get here, which I assume they'll be here September 19th. They hadn't announced it, but basically Pat McAfee said they'd come here for the Ole Miss LSU game.
1: Sure, sure. No, I think Ole Miss or LSU could lose, and they're before that game, and they're still going to be there. I agree with you. I mean, you can't pass it up, because anything that Lane says goes viral in 10 to 15 seconds. We are the Out of Bounds Show. We're driven by your next GMC Sierra truck, GMC Yukon, Fowler GMC Pearl Brandon. We're visiting with Jake Thompson, Ole Miss insider. He's on the way to Auburn. We'll see what Elliott and Townsend and Hooks can do this weekend. He mentioned Bissetta getting, you know, all – he doesn't even have to get April hot. He can just get, like, April warm. And that could be enough to get through the super regional. What's it like visiting with Pete Golding and the other football assistants with all the back and forth with Lane at LSU, Jake?
2: You know, Pete's, for us, it's a breath of fresh air in terms of talking to him. Now, he's got a little, as a guy who's covered high school sports for a good chunk of his career, I can kind of reference this. He's got a little bit of a high school coach in him where he just kind of says what he says and kind of talks and maybe gets a little too X's and O's for some people's liking in terms of trying to understand him. But he's just going to tell you what he feels. And, you know, that's a breath of fresh air as opposed to the last 6 years where you could say you were trying to decipher, you know, code or PSYOP from whatever Lane Kiffin chose to answer your question with, even if it was nothing anywhere close to what you asked. And so that's been a breath of fresh air. And John David Baker's, the one time we got to talk to him over the spring, he was great, fantastic. And, you know, Pete's still doing the defense, so we really will just be talking to him, a little bit of Brian Brown, who will kind of be his lieutenant, so to speak, on defense while Pete oversees everything. But, no, it's night and day. And, you know, we asked a little bit about what Lane says. Of course, most of what the inflammatory stuff came after spring was done, so we really haven't gotten to talk to Pete. If, you know, if they would quit doing spring meetings in Destin the first week of regionals, I'd probably go down there, because that's basically turned into a mini media days 2 months beforehand at this point. So, you know, all the fun stuff was kind of said before and during down there. And Pete, what I saw of Plipso during his little scrums, I thought he answered and handled it well. I mean, he's having to answer questions about that, obviously the Clemson stuff and then NCAA thing. So, he's kind of had baptism by fire ever since November 30th. You know, having to also be a guy in front of the camera during a college football playoff run. So he didn't really have that downtime of an offseason where you could kind of go away and kind of, I guess, prep and get your answers ready. And I think he's handled it well, you know, taking live rounds, so to speak.
1: Yeah, I agree. Jake Thompson on the Farm Bureau Insurance guest line. Ole Miss versus everybody. I thought it was Starkville versus everybody. It just depends on the week and the month and what's going on. Can you imagine what Lane's going to say SEC Media Days in Tampa? Or what next interview he's going to do? Right, he was with Big Cat the other day, and the USA Today guy. Go ahead, Jake.
2: But, I'm staying the whole week down there because weirdly a birthday present of mine was to take in the Wrexham preseason game, which happened to be at Raymond James that Saturday after Media Day. So I'll be there for the whole week, and I guess now I'll for sure have to sit there on Thursday when Lane Kiffin takes the podium. I was kind of hoping I wouldn't have to really care what he has to say, but I guess that was a fool's mistake on my part.
1: I love it. All right, so what are you doing down there again?
2: The Wrexham, that soccer team that's blown up over here that Ryan Reynolds and another guy own.
1: Yeah.
2: They always do. They do a U.S. preseason tour, so to speak, like all the big English clubs do. And
1: okay.
2: They just happened to announce Tampa, and it was the same week as Media Day. So I twisted some arms and got a couple tickets.
1: Nice, man. That's cool. All right.
2: So now I'll be down there for the whole circus that week.
1: Okay. You're a traveling man. Are you single?
2: I am.
1: Ah. All right. So if anybody's streaming the show from Auburn, Alabama, we've got Jake Thompson, Ole Miss insider and single man, heading to Auburn, Opelika area for 3 days, maybe even into Sunday. And so look out for this man at the local dive bars and bars and grills. Right, Jake?
2: Y'all definitely watch out for this lady killer that's coming to Auburn.
1: I love it. All right. Well, hey, man, golly, you were in Lincoln last weekend and you had a great time and evidently you had some really good food and you watched your team win and you had two epic, phenomenal games. And now you're going down to in an SEC for both of our teams, which I think is ridiculous, but we're both in and we're fired up. So it is what it is. And you're going down for a big weekend and they get into it down there, especially at this point. As far as Auburn fans. So I expect a packed park and a loud park. Don't you, Jake?
2: Yeah, no, Lincoln's, they share a field with an independent team, kind of like what the Mud Monsters are now. And their park kind of looked like a smaller version of Trustmark. It was almost laid out exactly the same. But when Nebraska and Ole Miss played, they filled that thing up. I think 7,800 was what they were banking for. And it was loud in that sixth inning when Ray couldn't really get his pitch comms to work every time they tried a new one. And they thought they were stalling, you know, the crowd got a little rowdy and ruckus and loud and Ray and Ole Miss got out of that inning unscathed. I think that was a big moment for them, but, and to Ole Miss and to Mississippi State's credit and kind of something they can lean on. Playing 10 weeks in the SEC, you're prepared for these kind of crowds that both of them are going to face. True. I mean, and Georgia and Ole Miss, or Georgia and State, have played already and Starkville. So I think that helps negate it a little bit, because these kids, both Auburn, Ole Miss, Georgia State, they're used to this for 30 games out of the season. So I think it's going to make it fun, but I think you can hopefully, for all those teams, take that out as something that might rattle them, being, you know, what these kind of crowds are going to be in front of.
1: Yeah, I'm not happy that Georgia's good in baseball. They've been good enough in football. They don't deserve to win in anything else. It's kind of like Alabama in baseball.
2: That Daniel Jackson kid's the real deal, though. He's very good.
1: Oh, no question. Trey Phelps, who's suspended for game one, but an absolute monster, both in the field and at the plate. Looks like he could start in the SEC at free safety or slot receiver. That guy's, Wes Johnson and Will Coggin. And look, Butch has some guys who look like strong safeties, or damn near outside linebackers, edge rushers in that lineup. Good grief. All right, dude. Well, I hope you get a cold beer tonight when you get there and get settled, and have a great trip. We'll talk soon. Oxford versus everybody.
2: I appreciate it, guys. Thanks for having me on.
1: All right, buddy. Jake Thompson on the Out of Bounds Show, brought to you by Ice Cold Bud Light and Wings at Martin's in Livingston. That is a winning combination, just like Ole Miss and Mississippi State baseball this year. Your eyes, 2 out of the 16 teams are from the state of Mississippi. I know we say it, but do you really think about that for a second? Realize how cool that is? I mean, that's unbelievable. So,
3: I mean, that's what we do.
1: Yeah.
3: We do, I mean, everywhere, up and down, community college, baseball, really, really good.

0: We've got a huge Mississippi State crew that they're going to some cool restaurant and bar.
1: Oh, nice.
0: That's in D.C. They had a big Mississippi State get-together after work yesterday.
1: Dang.
0: So it was like 150 people there. So that was cool. But 10 a.m., baby. 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
1: A lot of people.
0: Think about all the different places you can. 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
1: Right.
0: And what's the official beer? Michelob Ultra and Stella Artois. 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
11: 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Americans are obsessed with cheese, appetizers, entrees, you name it, cheesecake, for desserts, among other things, right? We love to break bread. Then you had the whole charcuterie boom. Who knew? Starting 15 years ago or whatever it was. And did we go European then? I gotta think that through. Anyway, so 52% of Americans self-identify as cheese obsessed. Wyoming is the most cheese enthusiastic state, which I thought that would be Wisconsin since they're cheeseheads, allegedly. This is from Talker Research. And so the most cheese enthusiastic states are, and here we go. We'll do a little bit of this.
12: Show me the money!
11: Damn right. Wyoming number one is our mentioned. Illinois, number two. This doesn't make sense. Followed by Alaska. Okay. Maybe because they're inside all the time. So they hammer cheese. Or maybe that's just what they eat. It's easy and they don't have any access to anything else. Louisiana. I can buy that. Oregon. Lots of good vino produced up there and craft beer. And there's nothing better than a good cheese plate and a really, really good craft beer or glass of wine. Mississippi, doesn't surprise me. Again, Some of the best cheese in the world is made on the campus of Mississippi State University. Nebraska, where Jake just was. Connecticut. Okay. Maybe they do more wine and cheese boards than others. Idaho, that makes sense. And I don't know why. I see Idaho and cheese. Maine and then New Mexico. So there you go. Now, if you want a list of the 10 favorite cheeses, you can probably guess the top two. You want to guess number one?
8: Queso?
11: Cheddar.
8: Cheddar.
11: And you want to guess number two?
9: Mozzarella?
11: Yeah.
8: Wow.
11: Cheddar is number one. And mozzarella is number two.
8: That's
11: of course,
8: one.
11: How many dishes does, like, Taste Italian Kitchen, being a pasta place, Italian wood-fired pizzas, hello? I mean, how many dishes do they have with any number of different cheeses that they use?
8: All of them are so good.
11: I know they are.
8: They're so good.
11: You had some beautiful lasagna in front of you at lunch on Monday. And it was,
8: man, it was good.
11: And then I got some Parmesan cheese on my world famous meatball.
8: That's right.
11: That I had for my lunch.
8: I was unaware that, thankfully you bought you got something from McKenzie that day as well.
11: Yeah, because I'm awesome.
8: That's right. So it was spaghetti and then the meatball, right? Unbeknownst to me, she took the meatball off.
11: Okay.
8: And she was going to come back to it.
11: Okay.
8: So she didn't chop it up.
11: Did the dog get it?
8: Oh, no, I got it.
11: Oh, you ate it.
8: Oh, yeah.
11: Now, she had stole your bread?
8: Cheesecake. Yeah, I don't know where that went.
11: She stole your cheesecake, and then you took the meatball off the spaghetti from Taste Italian Kitchen.
8: Yes. That's correct.
11: This sounds like Ukraine versus Russia. This sounds like Ole Miss versus Auburn or Mississippi State versus Georgia.
8: That's probably fair.
11: Okay. Or Lane versus Ole Miss.
8: Yeah.
11: Is this kind of divide happening now that the cheesecake disappeared and the meatball on top of the spaghetti from Taste Italian Kitchen?
8: There's some kind of competition. I don't want to call it a rivalry, but there's something brewing.
11: Okay, there's something brewing. We're getting there.
8: Yeah.
11: There's a buildup.
8: Well, what's the next thing, though? Like,
11: because
8: she takes my brush all the time.
11: Lane went straight to throw the gauntlet down. Y'all are doing a buildup.
8: Yeah.
11: Okay, got it. Okay. That's good.
8: He did. He went straight lighter fluid.
11: Yeah. Yeah, he did. No, he had he just had a gun. Like a professional fire, like the fire spot down here.
8: Yeah.
11: I mean, when you get out a professional fire hose, that's what Lane used with lighter fluid.
8: No doubt.
11: He just said, F it, let's go. I mean, not the hell with level 1, 2, 3, 4, 5. Let's go DEFCON 1 right out of the gate.
8: Burn it down.
11: Turn that thing all the way on and let's roll. That's what Lane did.
8: He really did.
11: Or it's like knocking over a fire hydrant. That's what, and you're full of lighter fluid.
8: He did.
11: Right.
8: I mean, did he have a choice?
11: Yeah, he did. But not for us because it's content gold. And this Lane versus Ole Miss thing is going to be never ending until Lane, I think, eventually ends up in the NFL. But until then, they're going to play every year.
8: Yeah, they tell
11: people. Now, Ole Miss got really fortunate that they get LSU at home.
8: Home, yeah.
11: At LSU. But we'll have that next year.
8: That's right.
11: It will have tons of sizzle, but Lane going back to Oxford in year one after leaving Ole Miss is just a different deal. So back to cheese. Half the total cheese consumption in the world is of Gouda cheese.
8: Wow.
11: And there are around 1,000 different French cheeses. So if you're a cheese maniac, that can be on your bucket list. Bam. Wait,
8: Gouda's great.
11: Gouda's great. There's a good slogan from Jay Meadows.
8: There you go.
11: Gouda's great. Make Gouda great again.
8: There you go. Okay. I don't know if it ever fell off.
11: Well, that's a good point.
8: Gouda's been good.
11: I love.
8: It's phenomenal.
11: Yeah. I mean, a really good glass of Elijah Craig small batch bourbon with a really good cheese tray starting about 30 minutes before whatever game it is you're locked in, or a Key City Mi Vida.
8: Yeah.
11: That's gold.
8: Why do we like cheese so much?
11: Because it's delicious.
8: I know.
11: And there's so many varieties.
8: Yeah. Okay.
11: Yeah.
8: All right.
11: You have so many options you had like two in the 80s, three. And then the 90s, we kicked it up a spot. And then now, man, you've got so many different things going on. And like I said, cheese trays or cheese and fruit or charcuterie boards just exploded. And they go with sports.
8: Yes, they do.
11: It's easy to set that out on the island.
8: No doubt.
11: 99% of people can find something on that tray, on that board that they like while having a conversation before and during a football, basketball, or baseball game.
8: That's a good point.
11: Right?
8: Yeah. Even vegans. Well, vegetarians.
11: What?
8: Vegetarians. They can eat cheese, too.
11: Who gives a damn?
8: You said 99% of people.
11: Okay. All right. I don't know why you jumped.
8: Dude, vegans got to
11: eat
8: too,
11: like,
8: man.
11: You want to... You don't want to be a vegetarian.
8: No.
11: But you have to point out what they can eat.
8: I identify as one sometimes.
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1: We have a saying around our place, we eat off the floor. 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
2: Our next guest eats off the floor every single day for his clients. Chuck Mullins, attorney at law, attorney to the stars, Cleveland Browns super fan, joins us on the Out of Bounds show, ESPN 105.9 The Zone. Chuck Mullins, good morning. How the hell are you?
3: I'm good, man. I was going to give you a Macho Man just then. You kind of pumped me up, but I backed off.
2: You backed off.
3: Like, nah, it's too early.
2: Yeah. Well, you're probably ordering a Drew Lock jersey. Isn't he going to start for the Browns this year at quarterback?
3: No. You know, the season's not even started. Who knows, man? We're just kind of, you know, we're taking applications now. So we'll take anybody that looks like they can throw a football.
2: Yeah, that's why I thought, like, y'all would make a play for Tua, who's wildly overrated. You know, somebody like that would be perfect for y'all, kind of following up the Deshaun disaster.
3: The Deshaun disaster is probably going to be taught in sports business classes in the future.
2: Yes.
3: How not to do things. Wow. And you look, I know you're calling me about Myles Garrett, and I think that disaster led to where we are today.
2: Okay. Walk me through that.
3: Well, you know, of course, you take us back to 4 years ago in the spring of 2022, when we acquired Deshaun in the trade and essentially said, you know, made the I think that at that time, and it's kind of laughable now, but at that time the Browns were, they just came off losing to the Chiefs the year before in the playoffs. And they had an injury-plagued quarterback season with Baker in 2021. So 2022, all the pieces were there on offense and defense was stout. And so they needed that quarterback, and Deshaun Watson was there. And they sacrificed their entire franchise at that point with the 3 first-round picks and I think several other second-round picks for Deshaun Watson, hoping he would be the guy. And when that didn't turn up, and now 4 years later, you know, it was a disaster, as you say. And in order to restart, they trade their best player, arguably one of the best players in the league, definitely best defensive player, and to try to get back to what they were trying to get 4 years ago. And so that's why I say, had that not happened with Deshaun, we would be in much better shape with Baker Mayfield. And I hate to say that. I hate to be that guy, but I'm going to be that guy. If he would have just had his quarterback play for the last 3 or 4 years, he'd be a totally different franchise.
2: Yeah, that's true.
3: Yeah. I mean, it's if you look at the Browns, it's all, for the last 3 years, it's not only been an ineffective quarterback play, but Deshaun's not even been on the field. You know, last year he missed completely. The first year he was suspended the first 11 games. And you haven't even got the product that you purchase. You go in there, you get the shiny toy, and you're going to take it home and play with it, but you break it in the car. You know what I mean?
2: Yeah.
3: And that's kind of, and we didn't even get a chance to see what it looks like. And you essentially squandered the best defense, one of the best defenses in the league for the last, you know, half a decade, with inept quarterback. I like to call it, you know, football malpractice is what they call it. and it is what it is.
2: God, that is fantastic. Chuck Mullins, Cleveland Browns super fan. Football malpractice again in Cleveland. And I can't believe, I mean, I understand the off the field stuff. I can't believe that he wasn't able to, you know, guys have been through much worse and come back and played at a high level in the NFL, Chuck. I'm surprised he didn't. God, he was so good at Clemson. Then he showed signs of really having that pop in with the Texans, and they've been a little dysfunctional, especially on that side of the ball. Aren't you surprised he didn't turn the corner, Chuck?
3: Well, I am, until you delve into what everybody out there who still plays recreational sports like golf, or me at Bowling at High Ball Lanes every Tuesday night, you get into your own head, right? You know, you've done this stuff for years. You're at the top of your profession, Deshaun Watson. But then there's that mental aspect of the game. And that was it for him. I think the year off in Houston where he was completely kept off the field for, you know, non-football reasons.
2: Isolated.
3: The stuff he went through with the media, it was constantly in his head. God knows what he was going through in his personal life, which he brought on himself, by the way. I'm not saying he was a victim.
2: Sure.
3: But I think all of that came to rest on the field. He could not get past. He couldn't get out of his own head. So the talent was always there. But the mistakes that we saw him make on the field, I'm sorry, I just was thinking about one play in particular where he threw it back. You know, it was against the Bengals. He literally threw the ball backwards halfway across the field. And I was like, what? I mean, I used to coach Madison Ridgeland youth football, man. And my kids never did anything like that. And I was thinking, my God, that's not something somebody does who has been, like, to your point, who is a stud at Clemson, who is a stud in the NFL. And it's just like, and so I think it goes back to the mental aspect of the game, which, you know, is getting more appreciated now, but explains a lot of the, when star athletes kind of aren't stars anymore and have all the tools, I think it goes to the mental problem. And I think that's, and it's very difficult, as you know. I mean, when you got it in your head, you've got the yips. Look how many baseball players.
2: No question. And golfers, you know, like you mentioned. No doubt.
3: Yeah, it just gets in there, and it sucks. It really does. If you've experienced it, I've experienced it, and it sucks. And I think that's what we're looking at with Deshaun. But getting back, I think the trade, unfortunately, you know, I think it was the best thing the Browns could do. I think the Rams are going to be would not want to play those guys this year. Offensively, they were number one in the NFL. Defensively, they were fourth in pressure rating. And and guess who they're getting. Their defense is top half of the league, and I expect them to just be, you know, barring injury and knock on wood, I don't want anybody to get hurt. They're going to be a really fun team to watch. And I'm happy for Miles. 9 years with Cleveland, and, you know, all he did was, you know, he was our guy week in, week out. He was the Joe Thomas.
2: Yeah. Yeah, y'all have gone through two Hall of Famers and not gotten anything out of it.
3: You see, and that's the point, Bo. You know, we've had the All-Pro Hall of Fame left tackle.
2: Yeah.
3: And then you got this guy, the stud, and he didn't produce the wins. So yeah. I'd rather have 11, you know, good to average to good players than the one superstar. And I think, you know, it was great having Miles, great having Joe Thomas. But I think, again, going back to the football malpractice, you have to do more.
2: Yeah. Fair enough. Chuck Mullins on the Out of Bounds Show, Cleveland Browns super fan, attorney at law. And, well, we'll see who Cleveland's going to start at quarterback this year and who they could get maybe down the line. Thanks, Chuck. Be good, buddy.
3: Later, guys. Take care. Have a good weekend.
2: All right, man. We got to do a fantasy football hit with Chuck Mania, don't you think? Yeah. I mean, it's never too early. Ever. All right. We are the Out of Bounds Show, ESPN 105.9 The Zone. And Jake Manning will join us coming up next. And we're going to talk about all kinds of as far as your game day experience. We're going to get into that. All right. Here we go.

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0: 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Welcome into the Out of Bounds Show, ESPN 105.9 The Zone. We're streaming live on the Out of Bounds radio app, and you can also watch the show on the YouTube channel, Out of Bounds Sports. Rolling along here, we've got a big weekend of baseball, and y'all know that, with the Dogs and the Rebs in the Super Regional, and that's going to be a lot of fun. You know, Ole Miss plays tomorrow night and Friday night, 8 o'clock, 7 o'clock, whatever. Mississippi State plays at 10 a.m. Saturday morning. So you're going to have your Tito's Bloody Mary ready and your cheese tray, since it's National Cheese Day. I know we like to soup it up in the charcuterie board world, but isn't that wild? Dogs are playing at 10 a.m. It'll be 11 a.m. their time in Athens, but 10 a.m. first pitch, you're going to have to be ready. Jackson has agreed to get up by 11 a.m. on Saturday morning.
1: That's right. Yeah.
0: And
2: a personal record.
0: Yeah. Personal record. Get up at 10 a.m., right?
1: Yep.
0: By the way, Jake Manning, MSSmartHomes.com, joining us on the show. But you said you would get up by 11 a.m., which could be who knows what inning, but let's just say it's the third inning.
1: Yeah.
0: And you're going to be ready.
1: A lot of baseball to go after the third inning.
0: Okay.
1: That's plenty.
2: I mean, just talk about crazy times. I mean, last week, the Ole Miss game, I mean, me and my dad wanted to tap out, but we just couldn't. They were battling back and forth.
0: They had two extra inning games in one regional.
2: Yeah. I mean, they were battling.
1: And one was 14.
0: 14 on Friday.
1: Yeah.
0: That went forever. I did not stay at because I was at Dewey Noble.
2: Oh, it was unbelievable.
0: I got home.
1: Dang.
0: I walk over to a buddy's house on his back porch in Starkville, and we pour a little beverage and we're watching. And I was like, dude, I'm out.
1: Yeah,
0: I mean, I got here and eventually this has got to play out in 14 innings.
1: God,
0: I didn't even come close. I thought I'd done, I think I got in I finished the 10th.
1: That's plenty.
0: Or maybe the 11th. And hell, they still kept rolling.
1: They made
2: an infield play to gun Ole Miss at home plate. The guy on third, that made me so sad. I just wanted to go to bed.
0: Oh, you were like,
2: it was a hell of a play.
0: I don't even know what time it ended. Look, 2 a.m.?
2: Our time? Yeah, like 2:30. Yeah.
0: Okay.
2: Something outrageous.
0: Okay.
2: Yeah.
0: Well, so now the Dogs and the Rebs are playing SEC teams in the Super Regional. I don't agree with that, but that's what the committee has to do to not have it all SEC. So Ole Miss at Auburn, Mississippi State at Georgia. And Georgia's beat Mississippi State four times this year.
1: It's a good thing.
0: You know, three, swept them at home.
2: We're due.
1: No, it's
0: and then beat them at Hoover.
1: It's a good thing.
0: Yeah, no, I mean, it's damn difficult. Long Georgia's average. Really good, but it's really difficult to beat a team six times.
1: It is.
0: So we'll see how it looks. And I'm saying that because I think that's true.
1: I believe that 100%. Yeah.
0: No backing from chat yet.
1: We'll see. Don't need it.
0: We'll see what Claude says. All right. 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Now, Jake fits into, we're going to talk security first, but he does fit into our game day space because he makes your surround sound system in your living room, den, game room, man cave amazing. When you're from watching golf to FIFA World Cup to the Super Regionals to Omaha to SEC football and the NFL. 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But something that's important to all of us is security and safety, right?
2: Yeah.
0: And that's the, you do a lot of things, but let's start with that.
2: Yeah, I mean,
0: you guys,
2: truly,
0: go ahead.
2: It's our bread and butter.
0: Yeah.
2: And that's, Google has done such a good job of releasing new products and making them actually more affordable. And, you know, capitalism doing what it does, making products better and more affordable. And so, like, our base camera package, doorbell, two cameras, everything hardwired, one camera on the garage watching the carport and driveway,
0: sure.
2: One camera on the back door watching the backyard. For most people, that's what they care to see. Mm-hmm. Everything in, except for tax, it's $1,500. Install teaching, white glove handoff.
1: Nice.
2: And
0: that's safety and security.
2: And that's the thing that kills me. And we're happy to oblige clients, but it happens all the time that people call us because an incident happened.
0: Right.
2: And it's so upsetting knowing that we could have prevented that or we could have reclaimed that property. And I understand that, you know, that they're wanting to protect themselves from a future incident, but at today's time, you know, I mean, $1,500 to have 24/7 recording of your house.
0: Ian.
2: It's really not, it's not that big of an expense for if you,
0: peace of
2: if
0: mind.
2: You needed it. If you needed it after the fact, you're going to be kicking yourself that you didn't spend $1,500 on it when you could.
0: You got kids in and out of the house. You have dogs in the house that you love. Yeah. You got your stuff that you like. There's a lot going on here.
2: We do all kinds of stuff. I mean, we really are full service, one stop shop. But yeah. we had a client that we did an install for a couple years ago, and she called me freaking out. And they wanted cameras really bad, because her 2-year-old had gotten right up on the lake and like was on the pier, and the neighbor saw it and called them.
0: And, goodness gracious.
2: And see, like with the Google cameras, you can create, it has Gemini's AI built in. They're crazy intelligent. We can create activity zones, and it wouldn't just say like person seen in the backyard. It'd say your son, their name, you know, Jake, walking in the backyard towards the lake. So something to that effect. It doesn't say person seen in your driveway. It says middle-aged man got out of a brown truck and walked up in that house. And then the best part is you can search it now. So used to, one of the big problems was you had to, did I have an incident at 3 a.m? And you're scrolling. You can ask it, did Jake's crew come by my house today? It'll say, yeah, Mississippi Smart Homes van was in the driveway from 10:30, and it'll pull the clip right gotcha. Up. So that little things like that just make it so much more functional than like a traditional camera system.
0: And 10 and 15 and 20 years ago, because yeah. the bells and whistles are so much better.
2: And that's the biggest thing, is getting notifications where they're meaningful.
0: Right. I mean,
2: if they're bothering you all the time, you're just going to turn them off.
0: That's right.
2: But then if they're not notifying you when you need them, they're not doing their job.
0: Right.
2: And that's.
0: Yeah. That, but as a parent, I'll get notified.
2: Yeah.
0: I'm in.
2: I mean, for $1,500 just, to have facial recognition and advanced detection where you can search and 24/7 recording. That's just a crazy amount of functionality for the price. And normally people would just get a 16 camera hardwired system. And like, we have cameras if we get broken into.
0: Right.
2: And maybe they would check them here and there, but that it's just totally different when it's smart. We can customize them, and all of that's white glove and part of our installs.
0: 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All right, you're also security, safety.
2: Yep.
0: Huge. That's
2: bread and butter.
0: $1,500 all day long.
2: We do monitored alarms too. If you are listening to the show right now and you care even at all about Jake Manning and Mississippi Smart Homes, if you have a monitored alarm and you don't care who's monitoring it, please call us. We would love to monitor your alarm. And we do same day support, but we do cameras and alarms when it comes to that. So if you do have an alarm, it's not being monitored, you want it monitored, we can work on pre-existing equipment. If you've already got an alarm, but hell, you don't even know what you're paying for it.
0: Which is a lot of people.
2: Yeah.
0: What are we doing?
2: Yeah. We're young, we're hungry, so we tend to be cheaper than anybody else. And then, obviously, we're going to take better care of you than anybody else.
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0: You in Starkville and Oxford.
2: Starkville, Oxford. I mean, we've been as south as Osaka and as north as Corinth.
0: Okay.
2: I mean, so we literally service the whole state. 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That's what we do.
0: Got it.
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0: 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In fact, your guy just texted me.
2: Yeah, so that's, Bo texted me last night at about 5:30, said, hey, man, my remote's not working, my camera's offline, and it's not just because it's Bo. We do that for all of our clients, whether that's you're texting us that your Wi-Fi's messed up or your camera's offline or your remote's not working. We have a guy in the office that his full-time job is support. He exists to answer the phone. If he can't fix it on the phone with you, right, then he goes, hey, bud, are you home?
0: Now, I will say this. 90% of the time, y'all can fix it over the phone.
2: Yeah. Little coachability, little FaceTime.
0: We don't think we can do it, but we can. Because I've called y'all and you're like, all right, just do this and this, and it's simple.
2: Well, and that's one of the advantages of having a showroom. I mean, at this point, David and I have done it so many times that we've probably got it pretty memorized. But a lot of the times in the showroom, we're doing it with you. So when you're sitting there going like, how does he know exactly where I'm trying to go? I have the same remote. I go 3 down.
0: Right.
2: Settings. We're doing it on equipment in the office.
0: And if I can do it, anybody can do it.
2: Anybody can do it. Yeah.
0: Jackson knows that.
2: Yeah.
0: Right? Jay Meadows? I mean, you may not be able to fix that
2: microphone
0: stand.
1: No, I can't.
0: Do you think that thing will be fixed before SEC Media Days?
2: No shot.
1: By the end of the day.
0: Okay. No. Whoa.
1: End of the day. Give me like 3 hours.
2: Yeah, can we get that on like a Kalshi or something?
1: No. I'd like to... No, you can't. The odds like be astronomical.
2: I'd like to bet the under.
1: I would take the under.
0: Okay.
1: Life too short to bet the under.
0: So this microphone stand will be fixed by the end of the day.
1: By 11:30. Honestly, as soon as we get off this, I'm going.
0: Let's not get too crazy.
1: I'm going downstairs getting a.
2: The real question is, do you have a flathead?
0: No,
1: we got one downstairs.
0: I mean, Napa Auto Parts is a client, and they sell Milwaukee tools. In which Jake Manning with MS Smart Homes came in this morning and was talking about how awesome Milwaukee tools are.
2: Unbelievable, 10 out
0: of 10. And so I'm sitting here thinking, I guess I've got to carry or just a little bitty tool bag back here in the closet if I don't have one already.
1: Yeah, I think there's got to be one.
0: Or maybe there. Mark has one at Beagle Bagel and Madison. I know we've gone down there and poached off him.
1: I'm not leaving campus.
0: Okay.
1: I'll be on campus and I will fix this by 10:30.
0: All right, let's switch gears. 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To be able to see it on your phone, to know what's going on, the in and out, the Amazon drops, your kids in and out, whether they're fourth grade, eighth grade, high school, all the different people that are moving around all of our places.
2: Kids think it's cool. They like
0: it. Yeah, they do.
2: It tends to get them
0: because they can
2: freedom.
0: Actually work it for dad.
2: The teenagers tend to get pretty pissed. We had a meltdown the other day. I was like doing the teaching for the mom and their 17-year-old daughter walked in and was like, excuse me.
0: What
2: are we doing here?
0: That's right.
2: And I was like, it's done. I'm sorry. She started
0: in the books.
2: My life is over. My life is over. And her dad goes,
0: my God, I can't sneak out at 2 a.m. in the morning without to see my boyfriend without my parents seeing it.
2: Her dad goes, excuse me, what the hell have you been doing?
0: Yeah, exactly.
2: This is even a problem.
0: Exactly.
2: I didn't know that this was going to change your quality of life at all.
0: See, I'm a 90s kid. We didn't have that.
2: Latchkey kid.
0: We were able to just whatever. But no, that's funny.
2: Yeah.
0: That I can just see that a high school senior going, hang on. Do I have veto power?
2: Yeah.
0: And the parents are like, no.
2: No.
0: We want safety and security.
2: The funniest part was her little sister is in middle school. And she was sitting there going, she's FaceTiming her friends. And she's going, it's over. It's over. And her sister in the background goes, for me, it never even started.
0: That's great.
1: That's fun.
0: All right, we got to switch gears. Mississippi State is going to Athens, and Brian O'Connor talked about going to Buc-ee's. And I've never been to a Buc-ee's.
2: Are you kidding?
0: No. And so that's way too much stuff going on for me.
2: It's a lot.
0: Yeah, and I don't want to be – so here's where I am, Jake, and this probably is not – says – this doesn't say anything good about me. But I can't stop – and mess around on it when I'm going somewhere.
2: Yeah, I agree.
0: I like the most I want to stop is 5 minutes, right? Let's if we need to get gas in the car or whatever, I'm rolling. And I don't want to,
2: It is peruse. An American experience.
0: Right.
2: Yeah.
0: I don't want to sit there and burn 40 when I could get to Orange Beach Destin or 30A and get there and get everything ready and start enjoying sand or the balcony.
2: I do love Buc-ee's, but to your point, we were coming back from the beach.
0: Okay.
2: I stop at a Buc-ee's to go to a nice bathroom.
0: Yeah, no doubt. Clean. I've heard
2: it's fabulous.
0: Pristine.
2: Yeah. Getting out of the parking lot, they had people running traffic. I was like, what kind of gas station are we at where we've got three or four employees running?
0: How about that?
2: Yeah.
0: They are, crazy. It's like being valeted at a Ritz-Carlton. All right, you're coming in.
2: Yeah,
0: whoa.
2: Y'all are leaving.
0: And evidently, they have so many bathroom attendants. It's like when I was at the Masters 2 months ago. There's 400 people in there cleaning up. You feel like they just renovated it and cleaned it every time you walk back in.
2: Yeah.
0: This is
2: Buc-ee's. It's the, you get anything in that place. It's amazing. It really is.
0: Have you been, Jackson? You have or haven't?
1: I have, but there wasn't perusing. We were in and out.
0: That's incredible for you because you can waste more time than anybody I've ever seen in my life.
1: The problem was I just wasted like an hour.
0: Oh.
1: So we were like, all right, it's time to wrap this up. Yeah, my allotment was out for the day.
0: I didn't even know you had that.
1: I don't.
0: Yeah. I didn't even know that could be spent.
1: It's unlimited.
0: Right. I just thought.
2: Maybe it's only when he's in the company of other people, you know.
0: Were you trying to go to the beach or come back from the beach or were you somewhere else?
1: We were coming back and I just, we needed to get home.
0: needed
1: to get home.
0: Okay. Fair enough. So anyway, the Mississippi State, do you have the clip? All right. This is Brian O'Connor talking about the MSU baseball team stopping at a Buc-ee's somewhere. I didn't see one on the way to Atlanta. That doesn't mean there wasn't one. But I thought that they would be flying, by the way. I don't understand why they're busing. That blows me away. But let's drop it.
3: About 3 hours down the road. We're going to stop at a Buc-ee's and give them 30 minutes of Buc-ee's. I told them no showers, though. You know, you can shower at Buc-ee's. We're not going to shower there, but get as many beaver nuggets as they want to get. Okay.
0: Hope nobody gets sick.
3: You know, my point with sharing that with you is it's intentional, right? You want them to enjoy it, to be loose, to have fun. And they've been craving to go to Buc-ee's all year. They wanted to go to Buc-ee's on the way to Hattiesburg from Dallas when we bust, and I told them they didn't earn Buc-ee's, right? We didn't beat UCLA.
0: We didn't
3: finish the weekend off. They earned Buc-ee's after this past weekend.
0: Okay. All right. So we should have given Jake some headsets, but we'll go over real quick. O'Connor referenced that they wanted, when they got stranded and grounded in Dallas after the UCLA game, which went late, and they couldn't get on their plane to get to Hattiesburg to play Southern Miss. Then they had to bus all night, and they wanted to go to Buc-ee's, and O'Connor said, you didn't deserve it. You didn't beat UCLA. So now he gives in. He said, hey, you won the regional, okay, at home, and you get to stop at Buc-ee's and get these pulled pork brisket sandwiches and beaver nuggets that everybody talks about. Now,
2: there's also the jerky.
0: Okay, the jerky. Have you had it?
2: I'm not a big jerky guy.
0: Okay, got it.
2: Apparently, it's the real deal.
0: It's the real deal. All right. Have you had the beaver nuggets or the brisket sandwich?
2: I got to be honest. I'm a little scared of that.
0: Yeah, me too.
2: See, it's called beaver nuggets, man. I'm scared.
0: And you're hoping that the players will be okay. But you know, they eat other things on the road, too. So what are we doing?
2: Yeah.
0: It's no different than going through a really solid to quality fast food place. Is that fair? Where would you put Buc-ee's food?
2: It's cleaner.
0: Would you put it at fast food level or would you put it at like QSR level?
2: QSR.
1: No way.
0: Okay.
1: Really?
0: Would you put it at quick service restaurant level?
2: Yeah.
0: Okay.
2: Yeah.
0: All right.
2: What they have going on in there as a small business owner, it's flabbergasting.
1: Oh, I mean,
0: it's incredible.
2: There's 700 people. There's 700 different items in the store. I don't know how they keep up with any of it. I mean, truly.
1: It's pretty wild.
0: So there's 700. There's a Mississippi State guy that
2: they sell like fine art on the walls. Dude, and then they have like, then you've got like what you get, your knives and your American T-shirts and like.
0: Oh, I love all that. I mean, I'm all into getting patriotic. I'm still not going to go if I don't have to. I would think that the only person that could talk me into it is if I ever, and I don't want them right now, if I ever have grandkids, because you'll do anything. Oh, yeah. The one thing that I got to see in my life is you. When you become, I'm not one right now, but my parents and Wendy's parents, when you become a grandparent, you'll do any of that stuff. Yeah. Just because it's stuff to kill time and got the little person and they're three or four. And if they want beaver nuggets, you're taking them.
1: Yeah.
0: You know, you're retired. You get to go to the beach whenever. So you take them off your kids' hands because they're still working in their 30s and 40s, 20s, 30s, 40s. That's the only thing that I see. So if I can make it, whether I'm here for another month or 15 years, if I can make it without going to Buc-ee's, other than taking grandkids, I'll be good.
1: I think one day you'll accidentally
2: you're just missing out on an American pastime.
1: Look out.
0: That may be the truth. That may be true.
2: It's just, it's something
0: I may do it. I'm not going to do it during this time of year. Here's the deal.
2: Yeah.
0: June and July, and I don't even know if I'm going to the beach in the next few weeks, but June and July, Jake, as you know, I mean, it's insanity on I-10.
2: Oh my God.
0: I can't do it. So the only way I'd be able to do it is like if Wendy and I go to the beach in October, which is our favorite time, and it's at least 50% less people, even though it's still busy. Does that make sense, Jake Manning?
2: No, I hate large crowds. I do.
0: Can you imagine what Buc-ee's is like today and tomorrow and the next day with it being peak beach season in Orange Beach, Destin, and 38? That one past Orange Beach or whatever at Orange Beach?
1: It's slap packed.
2: Yeah.
0: They already do numbers regardless, whether it's December or January. Can you imagine what they do in May through August?
2: Just like a report of like their sales.
0: Yeah.
2: Yeah. God. Makes me sad. Oh, you know, we work, God. We pull wire, we mount TVs.
1: No
2: they sell,
1: way.
2: They're like, we sold $400,000 worth of jerky this month. Yeah. Like, okay.
0: No, like this week.
2: What is it? Are you Googling over
1: typical
2: there?
1: Typical Buc-ee's travel centers average 15 to 20K a day.
2: What? Is that counting gas sales?
0: No. I don't think so.
1: 30K on the on heavy holiday travel and beach travel.
0: Absolutely. I think that's low. But
1: I think it's low
0: too. I think I can go with the 30K. 15 sounds really low.
1: So
0: we got a texter.
1: Yeah, it does.
0: That said the brisket sandwich is definitely a must try. Everybody keeps telling us
1: that's the one. Yeah.
2: Yeah.
1: So the big ones, the big.
0: I think I'll have
1: ones.
0: A brisket sandwich at Martin's in Livingston and just call it even.
1: They're seeing. No way. They're seeing 55,000 to 80,000 a week.
0: Cars, that doesn't surprise
1: vehicles.
0: Me.
2: Vehicles?
0: On an I-10?

0: 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They're selling beaver nuggets and brisket sandwiches and crushing it. And I guess a bunch of cold beer.
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0: In the South, it's always college football season, and the king of college football reigns supreme all year long. Southern Sports Today proudly presents The Chuck Oliver Show. It's an inside look at everything college football. Now live from Atlanta, Georgia, it's time to talk college football with the reigning king of college football, Chuck Oliver, on Southern Sports Today.
1: And a good Thursday to you. Hello there. How's it going? Heath Klein here with you. It is, as Big Voice Guy just told you, the Chuck Oliver Show. Yet I am clearly not Chuck Oliver. That's okay, though. The college football conversation, that will go on for 2 hours, as it always does right here. And we have a lot to talk about, for sure. More than, frankly, you would typically expect we would have to talk about on June 4th. We can be honest with each other here. It's the same 2 hours, whether we're heading into rivalry weekend, the day before the national championship, or whatever the deadest day of the year is for college football news. It's the same 2 hours every day. And there's some times a year where you kind of know, hey, it might be a little leaner in new information. That doesn't mean we can't talk about stuff. Not everything we talk about is breaking news. In fact, a lot of what we talk about isn't breaking news. But you just sort of know there's an ebb and flow in the schedule when there's going to be more likelihood of there being new information. And June, if it's not recruiting, can generally be one of those quieter times. But thanks to the folks on Capitol Hill, not so much this week. And so it's not our favorite thing to talk about around here, but it is a necessary thing. We will get into it coming up in a bit with Trey Wallace. He is Fox's senior national college sports reporter. We'll talk to him about what got done yesterday with that hearing and what the feedback is on the chances some form of legislation passes that will alter all of this that we have all been dealing with. How enthusiastic you are about it, yeah, that's a you thing. I don't know. Some of us are considerably more uncomfortable with some of what's going on than others. There's obviously not going to be any putting the toothpaste back in the tube on the changes of the last 5 to 6 years, but that doesn't mean it has to be total anarchy at all times. So is there going to be anything that can at least begin to bring some degree of stability to these current conditions? This hearing yesterday, I don't feel like did a ton to make me believe that something will happen. But it's not impossible. It's at least the start of a conversation. So we'll see what Trey thinks and what he's hearing from people around the sport. Because, again, this was described by some going into yesterday as the most important hearing that there had been about college sports in the last 6 years. So if they had that, we should probably talk about it, and we will. Coming up with Trey in about a half an hour, we will talk some on-field stuff as well and some of the recruiting with Nick Shipkowski from Notre Dame on SI. He'll join us in the second hour. And then also, I want to talk to somebody from Notre Dame specifically today for the perspective of how would they feel, how important is independence to them, and how would they feel about this notion of a Super League? Because I thought that the witness yesterday that was actually the most useful was Notre Dame's athletic director, and I'll explain why coming up in a couple of minutes. But he simultaneously brought up the Super League that everybody's sort of been whispering about forever, brought it up while also saying, and we don't want that. I'm just curious for Notre Dame fans, you know, we know they don't seemingly want to be in a conference, but would being in a Super League excite them? Is that something that feels good? So we'll talk about that and some of the other stuff going on with Notre Dame football with Nick Shipkowski, and then Florida right now is pretty hot with the recruiting trail and everything else. We will talk some Gators coming up with Zach Abelverde from Gators Online and WRUF Radio, our affiliate down there in Gainesville. That's coming up in a bit as well. So, D.C. Yesterday, they had the hearing. Again, this is a bill that is given more of a shot to advance than anything else has been because of the fact it is a bipartisan bill. You have two senators, one Ted Cruz from Texas, the other Maria Cantwell from Washington, who have gotten together and put this bill together. Unfortunately, that bipartisanship, while that sounds good, that does make people say, okay, well, in a really polarized government, which we clearly have, very few things can get through the legislature right now for any subject, having people from both sides working together, maybe that will be the thing that gets this particular bill moving. But the problem you have here is that while everybody in college sports seems to agree, we need something. We need the ability to not have any time there's a decision made, whether it's discipline on a player like with Brendan Sorsby, whether it's trying to say that these contracts are not going to be acceptable under a revenue-sharing agreement that everybody supposedly signed off on, and then immediately started spending two and maybe even 2.5 times the money that they're supposed to be spending on their entire athletic program on one football roster. Every time we have an issue, somebody goes to the legislature, somebody goes to a judge, and we can't enforce anything. Can we get something done on that front? The problem to me, where I think that in the end, it doesn't look to me like this thing is going to be able to float, is that you have too many different agendas. It's great that they're saying, well, it's bipartisan, but the more you do, and this is just kind of common sense, right? Let's just say you're making a pizza. What topping can you agree on? I've never asked David Holloway about his favorite pizza topping. David Holloway produces this program every single day. David Holloway, what is your favorite pizza topping?
2: Probably a tie between pepperoni and sausage.
1: Now, see, I have always thought pepperoni as a topping was tremendously overrated. I don't hate pepperoni, but pepperoni has never added a whole lot to pizza for me or anything else. Some people like pepperoni on subs. I don't know. Pepperoni just doesn't do that much for me. But in my experience, the one topping, unless you have somebody who is a vegetarian, the one topping that people are most willing to just kind of, yeah, that's fine, is pepperoni. I'm not shocked that Holloway said pepperoni as one of his two toppings as opposed to, say, you know, mushrooms. I'm a mushroom. I got to have mushrooms on my pizza. There might be somebody who is really insistent that they love mushrooms on pizza. But for a lot of people, if you're just, you got a group of eight of you and maybe your tastes don't all sync up, yeah, we'll get pepperoni pizza. Yeah, as long as you don't have like a vegetarian, vegan type, pepperoni will work for just about everybody, even though if I was ranking pizza toppings, it would be like sixth or seventh probably for my preference. Yeah, okay, we can do that. The trouble is when you start getting more toppings. It's like, well, we need a vegetable, though. You're going to have some people say, no, you don't. Meat on pizza is all you need. We don't need a vegetable. Other people are going to be like, okay, well, I guess we can do tomato. What do we think about tomato? And you'll probably get people who go along with tomato because the one thing about tomato is they could get kind of hot. But otherwise, you know, nobody, I think, really hates tomatoes. All right. We're gonna go pizza with pepperoni and tomato. And they say, no, I want onions. The more toppings you add, the more you get to a point where everybody's, well, let's just order two pizzas. Let's order three pizzas. It's not going to work as soon as you start getting into more toppings. This bill, if it was a pizza, would be a supreme pizza with like five toppings already. And then you got people, no. Can you add anchovies on? Can you just throw a little pepperoni, a little extra pepperoni on there? How about pineapple? They've got too many toppings and it's not going to work because you can't get a pizza order with nine toppings. Everybody just in the end finds something they don't like. And I think that's where we're headed. And the reason I say that is because one of the bill's co-sponsors, as noted, is Maria Cantwell. Maria Cantwell, you got to know where she's coming from. She's, again, from Washington State. So what's her concern? Well, her concerns are the idea, one, she said that she thinks that the ACC will eventually get stripped down and the Big 12 will eventually get stripped down for parts like what happened to the Pac-12 and particularly what happened to one of the schools in her state, Washington State and Oregon State, were the two schools left holding the bag when everybody else in the Pac-12 found a landing spot somewhere. Now, I think that is spectacularly short-sighted of her to not understand why it happened to Washington State. She's right that there will be some schools, if there is a merger, that would get left out. But that would be the case even if the SEC, merged into something bigger and did not say we will only agree to go if everybody comes. If it was a Super League being formed, but not the entire SEC joins the Super League, the TV people say we want a Super League, I think we could all safely suspect which schools would be a lock to be in, which schools would be on the borderline, depending on how big it is, and which schools wouldn't make it. It's frankly unlikely if the SEC was forming from the ground up, if there'd never been such a thing as the SEC, that they would have two schools from the state of Mississippi. That just doesn't feel very likely.
3: So would you go Ole Miss? Would you go Mississippi State? I think most people believe the likelihood is you would take Ole Miss if you were taking one of the two, not Mississippi State. But it's highly unlikely if you were leaving the SEC behind to form a super league and only take some of the schools, you would take two from the state of Mississippi. It's a closer call in Alabama. Auburn's done enough that they would probably make it. But again, are we talking a super league with 20 teams, 24, 32? Auburn's an example of a team, even with great success, that's on the border. And then Vanderbilt would have a chance. Like, no one would think Vanderbilt would be invited into a super league. They don't have the national fan base. Even the media market that it's in Nashville is also well covered by Tennessee. Some schools you know wouldn't make it. Some schools would. It's if you don't keep the existing conference structures, yes, some people will get left behind, but that would be even in the power leagues. Again, Northwestern, if the Big Ten was moving on, they wouldn't bring Northwestern along. Northwestern doesn't give you Chicago, no matter how much they try to say they do, any better than about six schools that have alums in Chicago already would do for you if you're the Big Ten going to a Super League. You'd leave them behind. You would. I don't think you'd see them decide, you know, we have this rich history with Maryland and Rutgers. We got to bring them. Probably not. Do you need Indiana and Purdue? Probably not. Like, every conference has the schools that would get left behind. So in her mind, she thinks, oh, well, we've got to prioritize making sure no schools get left behind, keep the current structure. But you can't guarantee that that's going to work for everybody long term. Like, you can't. You have TV contracts in place for the next few years. But after, even if this bill, the way the bill is written, if you read the bill, even if you pass the bill the way she's got it written, by 2033, 2036, whenever these different conferences' contracts are up and their schools get their media rights back, they could go independent and then from being an independent join another conference, another whatever is forming. You can't really, through legislation, preserve these conferences that long, but that's the thing she's trying to do. And she wants the schools to pool their rights because she's bought into this idea that, oh, if we pool rights, there'll be more money. There are other people who are saying, yeah, I don't believe that is in fact the case, that pooling all the schools of all the conferences' rights together will generate more money. It's not a given that it will. But her thing is, she wants that money for Olympic sports, for women's sports. You're listening to a college football show, and you've seen how these schools have handled themselves. Let's just say hypothetically that the senator is correct in her belief that more money will flow if the schools all pooled their rights. And so that's what she wants to happen. Do you think that that money will go to women's sports? I mean, we've all seen how the schools have spent, right? It's football, it's basketball, and then in some schools, it's been another select sport or two that has tradition. Texas Tech, for example, has chosen to spend a lot of money on softball. That's something they've chosen to prioritize. Some schools are spending baseball, some schools are spending hockey. But there's going to be about three, maybe four sports that get the priority, and it's not going to be, well, this is how we're going to make sure we've got still the exact same level of women's sports and the exact same level of non-revenue sports for men. That's not where any extra money would go. It's going to go into the thing that powers the entire engine, which is football. And so I think she's coming at it with a real sense of naivety about how this thing is going to work, even if the bill passed. I think she's extremely naive on that. And then you've got other people that for other reasons are opposed to the bill. There was a senator yesterday. I didn't want to get into the social issue, okay, because that's not what we do here. But there's a senator yesterday who came out and said he will not vote for the bill. This is a Republican senator. He will not vote for the bill unless a particular social issue he is interested in is addressed in the bill. That has nothing to do with any of the other material in the bill. Like, there's a totally unrelated issue. Doesn't matter how you feel about it. No one, not a single person on either side of the aisle, had put this issue into any context involving this bill. This guy says, if I don't get my way and I get this issue addressed in the bill, then I won't vote for it. How many different guys are going to pull their version of that? Oh, I want it specifically said they can't be employees or I won't vote for it, because that's not said specifically. Who's going to do that? There'll probably be some that do that. Then there's also people who are saying, oh, I don't want any bills to pass right now involving college athletics because I want folks in the South in particular to speak out on issues. And if they're not speaking out on the issues that we care about, then we shouldn't pass the bill that would help them. That's a thing that's been said by some groups out there at the moment. Again, if you want a full context, you can look it up. That's not what we do here. But the point is there are more and more different forces trying to put their own concerns on the bill that have nothing to do with the bill itself. So if in the end there is a need something be done here, what is going to have to happen, I believe, is that we get back to pepperoni pizza. Because as long as this thing has somebody like this senator who has nothing to do with any of the other issues in the bill but says, I am choosing to say, for me, I got to get what I want, even though it has nothing to do with any of the other issues addressed in the bill, I got to get what I want to be happy. He's the dude rolling at the last minute saying, anchovies, I want anchovies on the pizza. No one else wants anchovies, brother. Order your own pizza. But we can't order 50 pizzas to solve this problem. We need one pizza that everybody can agree on. They need to get it back to pepperoni. And pepperoni is a basic antitrust exemption that would just allow them to limit transfers to one freebie, second time you got to sit out, exception for if your coach gets fired or your coach leaves, and if you're worried about coaches taking entire teams with them, allow schools to restrict that a player cannot follow his coach unless he gets approval from the school. Get it down to the most simple thing possible. There's no rule that says you can't come back and try and pass another bill later. But trying to pass this bill with all these different agendas in this particular political moment in our country in an election year feels like that's an awfully big leap that doesn't look like, to me at least, from what I'm seeing, it has a great chance of happening. So pepperoni it is or nothing. All right, there you go. There's your Chuck Oliver show opening for today. Again, we'll talk more about this with Trey Wallace and some on-field stuff with him coming up in just a bit. College football conversation for 2 hours right here on the Chuck Oliver Show.
4: Let me ask you a question today. Do you consider yourself to be a loving person? Now, I'm not trying to challenge you, but maybe I can stretch you a little bit in a good direction. Jesus said that we must love even our enemies and pray for people who mistreat us. He said that if we only love the people who love us, that's not even love. That's convenient kindness. And everybody does that, even the worst people. And Jesus didn't just teach us to love that way. He demonstrated that love. The Bible says that while we were still enemies of God, Christ died for us. To really be the loving person you ultimately want to be, you'll need Christ in your life to love and save you, and then to help you truly be loving. 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
3: I have some bad news for you. If you bought yourself an unrefundable plane ticket to Brazil for college football. Hi there, Heath Klein, in for Chuck Oliver on the Chuck Oliver Show. Now, I'm thinking that you're in your car, you're saying, I don't think I'm the person he's addressing. It might literally be a person I'm addressing. I don't know. I have no idea how many people were willing to go to Brazil for college football, but clearly it wasn't enough to go for an NC State Virginia game. And so yesterday, the word came down officially that the game that had been scheduled for week zero in Brazil between NC State and Virginia will instead be played in Charlottesville, where it belonged in the first place. They're not going to have the game. Now, they didn't explicitly say why. They alluded to that it can't happen, and the global climate was explained as a reason, and I think that's supposed to mean just the general tension as opposed to anything climate related, like weather climate. But the global climate was cited as an example, and then also just unspecified reasons, but the event cannot proceed. If you were going to pick two teams that would have a fan base that would follow them to Brazil for college football, wouldn't one of the first things you would prioritize be somebody who's got a large, passionate fan base, at least one of the two schools? Like, wouldn't that seem like the way to go? NC State has a reasonably interested fan base for football in Raleigh. They'll travel some, but they're not known for, oh, wow, NC State's on your schedule. Look out, they're going to come take over your stadium. They're not known for that. But compared to Virginia, then they're Notre Dame with their fan base. I mean, they'll take over compared to Virginia. Over the last 3 years, Virginia in their games has had a combined, these are home games at Scott Stadium, a combined attendance of 71%. And again, that's the reported attendance. If you've been to games, you know, reported attendance and actual butts in seats do not typically coincide. Reported attendance can be based on tickets sold, based on people who are vendors and other things. There's a lot of ways you can cook the numbers however you want to for attendance. But the reported attendance for Virginia for the last 3 years is 71% at their home games. There's only four schools in FBS that have a lower number than them over the last 3 years for attendance. So I get why they thought, all right, well, I don't know how many people are going to even show up for our game. Let's go get some money if we can by playing overseas. And if we can play at week zero, that'll be a game that'll get more eyeballs. And with the ACC's TV rules, then a game that gets more eyeballs and higher ratings helps us. So I get why they thought it made sense, but the part that never made sense was the idea that college football fans want to watch college football in Brazil. I don't even think it works that well for the NFL. And the NFL has sent teams like the Packers and the Eagles down there that have really substantial fan bases that might be willing to travel. Virginia's just not that. It's just not. And it didn't make sense, so now they've gone ahead and scrubbed it. We don't know yet whether it will be week zero or week one. If it turns out that they make them play at week one instead of week zero, which what they're asking is, hey, we had scheduled it this way, let us play at week zero. I don't know why you wouldn't let them do it, but they have to approve it, and the NCAA may just want to say, nah, we're not going to, because this is something we don't think you're going to sue us on this one. So just the idea of being able to say yeah, yes or no, and you can't sue us, that's good enough reason, no. So either week zero or week one, they'll play. But again, the game never should have been scheduled over there. The company that was trying to put it on says they're going to schedule three more games in the next 3 years. They didn't say whether it'll be in Brazil or not. I don't think college football needs to be in Brazil. I just don't think that's a smart thing to ask of anybody.
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3: Chuck Oliver Show hanging out on a Thursday. And look, yesterday, if you were somebody who cares a lot about college sports, then you had to pay some degree of attention, even if politics is not your bag. You had to pay some attention to what was going on up in Washington, D.C. And the hearing was billed as being the most significant hearing in years for college sports. They've had it. Now the question is, can they sort anything out? Did anybody get moved by testimony yesterday to vote a certain way? Can the SEC and the Big Ten, who've already said they oppose this bill, can they get changes made that will make it more feasible to pass? A lot of things have to happen from here beyond just a vote on this bill. A vote on this bill, very hard to imagine, will look like what it looks like right now by the time it happens, if it ever happens at all, which it might not. One of the people who had to follow it more intensely than most, because, you know, it's his job and stuff, is Trey Wallace. He is Fox senior national college sports reporter, and he joins us now here on the Chuck Oliver Show. Trey, how are you, man?
24: I'm good. Just juggling around what is going on and on the field and what's going on inside Senate hearings. So it's always it's never a dull day in college athletics. There's just always something going on, right? And then we're sitting around waiting for Brendan Sorsby, a judge in Texas, to rule whether he's going to allow them, you know, Sorsby to get away with his argument on why he shouldn't be suspended compared to the NCAA saying he's ineligible. So, yeah, it's just all coming together.
3: Yesterday, there's no question that Saban, anytime that he is involved in something like this, he's obviously the highlight name. To me, though, the person yesterday that was probably the most relevant because of what was being discussed was actually Pete Bavakwa, the Notre Dame AD, because one, he's an active AD, and two, he's somebody who has a background in broadcasting, which is pretty relevant to part of this conversation about the pooling of the rights. But I'm curious, just again, you watched it, you wrote about it, people could see the full piece online at OutKick at FoxNews.com. Your takeaways from yesterday, what did you get out of it?
24: Yeah, I think Pete Bavakwa did a really good job of trying to lay out, you know, what could potentially happen down the road if there were, you know, television rights that were renegotiated. I think at the same time, we are starting to hear Super League a lot more. You know, it reminds me of that Friday Night Lights show where they were talking about, you know, East Dillon and West Dillon, they're going to join together and form the super team. You know, that's what it kind of reminds me of. It's like, okay, how many times can you use that word? Which I think they used this 14 times during the hearing. I think we're at a spot right now where everyone's trying to decipher what this all means. And, you know, is the Big Ten, the SEC, going to break off and do their own thing? No, not at the moment, they're not. But they also, you know, don't want to be pigeonholed when it comes to, you know, pooling media rights. And also, you know, Heath, like, I don't think Tony Petitti and Greg Sankey can say anything. It's not going to make them look like the big bad guys in college athletics. Like, let's just be honest with that. But I do think at the same time, and in reality, it's their jobs to look after those conferences and do what's best for those conferences. They work for the presidents and chancellors, you know, in that conference. It's not Greg Sankey out here making these decisions on his own or Tony Petitti. You look at what Pete said yesterday. There's a lot of things like I don't disagree with a number of things he said. I think that, you know, when you maybe scare folks enough into thinking something's happening, I'll give you an example. Ted Cruz continues to say, Senator Cruz continues to say that in 5 years, there's only going to be 30 to 50 teams that are playing college football. That makes zero sense. That's not happening. Like, there are going to be over 100 teams playing college football in 5 years, no matter what happens here. Now, Does that mean they're going to be all at the NCAA Division I level? No. There could be a different type of playoff that is formed. There could be a lot of things. I think there are a number of scare tactics being used, but also at the same time, there's a bit of reality that is being, you know, discussed. Nick Saban talked about it yesterday. He talked about it. Look where Alabama was with the inception of NIL and what they had in their collective. They, you know, Nick Saban testified under oath, by the way, that they had $2.7 million. And then he was essentially talking about why he was taking a shot at Jimbo Fisher during the spring of 22, talking about rosters. And then he talks about, okay, well, here's where they were at, you know, the year before I left. You know, now they're at $24 to $27 million. Like, all of that is reality. But I think at the same time, we're sitting in a situation right now where you have all these schools out there trying to figure out financially how they move forward and how they survive. And look, there are a number of schools in the SEC and the Big Ten. They're feeling it right now. They're feeling the squeeze from an economic standpoint. But it's also, what do we have to give up to get this thing passed? Because, you know, and another interesting nugget from yesterday was Nick Saban essentially saying, hey, we don't want to be governed by Congress, but you're sitting in front of Congress arguing why there needs to be federal legislation for college athletics. So it's almost as if, which one is it? I think we're just at a spot right now, and as you heard them discuss yesterday, where they're going to try to push this thing through in a certain period of time, because they can't get past August and still have this thing wavering. It's either going to happen or it's not going to happen. These congressional leaders got midterms coming up after their August recess, and they can't go back to the state of Georgia or the state of Texas or you name it and stump on saving college athletics. So that's why you're seeing this thing kind of be expedited a little bit. And so, you know, to kind of go back to your overall question, I think that there were a number of things said that kind of bring to light the problems that exist in college athletics. And then there was a lot of stuff, you know, in my opinion, it was a little bit overblown, but I would expect nothing less in Congress.
3: Yeah, unfortunately, the reality is that everything, yeah, you see this with broadcasts, where people will come up with reasons why, no matter who it is that's doing a game, who the announcers are, a reason why the announcer hates their school. And sometimes it will be like for real, no joke. I remember when I was just first getting started out in this business, Trey, there would be people who would say that Bob Greasy, when he was working as an analyst, hated Florida because Steve Spurrier beat him out for the Heisman, and so he was always going to take shots of Florida. Like people will come up with any thing they need to conclude why the person that they're seeing that they're disagreeing with, what the agenda is. So this is the problem with a guy like Saban, is that anything he says, anybody who's not an Alabama fan or an SEC fan, he's just looking out for them. Meanwhile, you know, Ted Cruz, I mean, there's people who flat out have said they feel like Ted Cruz might as well be, for all practical purposes, a Muppet for Cody Campbell, the billionaire out of Texas Tech, who's been the guy who's literally running what are, for all practical purposes, political ads to promote this pooling the money idea that Cruz is basically his Muppet for this thing. I just think when it's hard to find anybody people have trust in as a quote-unquote good faith broker in the sport, and then we get into the political agendas on top of that, it's just so hard to believe anything's getting done here.
24: It's because, and I agree with you, it's because they just spent 4 years lobbying for the SCORE Act, and now that bad boy is buried 6 feet under the ground somewhere around Capitol Hill. Like, you're not reviving that one. So I think it's a lot of the time the boy who cried wolf, you know, like you get to the point where, okay, we're discussing this congressional legislation and we want this to pass. And then, okay, it doesn't. And then now you're back to square one. Okay, well, now you have a bipartisan bill that folks on the left, the right, in the middle, whatever. They're going to try to come together and save these college sports with this. And I think a good vast of college athletics fans, no matter if you're baseball, softball, track and field, football, whatnot, they're tired of hearing about it. Like, heck, I'm tired of hearing about it, you know, in a sense of just your average everyday fan. I think that you're getting to a point now where it's a war of words. One side, you got the SEC and the Big Ten. The other side, you pretty much got everybody else. Cody Campbell, you know, who is great for Texas Tech Athletics. Like, congratulations. I think what he's done to help them, get them on the map, like, I give him a lot of credit, especially in this era. But at the same time, I understand that Cody Campbell was a massive influence on this bill. You know, and so you have to try to figure out where the line is, Heath. And in reality, there is no line. Like, everybody that is involved in this or disagrees with this, or whether it's Charlie Baker and the NCAA, they're trying to do what's best for them. And if they can get something put in this bill or something taken out of this bill that helps them, they're going to do it. So I agree with you in a sense of we don't know what the direction is that we're headed, but we know we got to do something because, you know, I look at my alma mater, University of South Alabama, and I'm like, oh, wait a minute. Like, what is going to be the competitive nature of my school in 5 years? I have no idea. You know, I talked to somebody down there a few weeks ago. They'd love to break off and be able to play in a, you know, like a different playoff at the end of the year, and not one with the SEC and the Big Ten, one that actually gives them hope of maybe winning some type of championship. So I say all that to say this, is that we're at a point in time where I think anything that's going to be said, you have to take it with a grain of salt right now, because we have been kind of left at the altar numerous times over the last number of years.
3: Trey Wallace is with us for a couple more minutes, Fox senior national college sports reporter. Again, big hearing yesterday in D.C., and now it's, you know, what, if anything, will happen out of this. Trey, I just go back to, is there anybody who's willing to say, we're trying to do too much at one time, we're trying to put 10 pounds in a 5-pound bag, let's just boil it down to the shortest list of things that will help? And is there a scenario where somebody finally, I don't know who it would be, whether it's SEC, Big Ten, whether it's somebody else in Congress, is there anybody who could just say, look, the number one thing we need to begin to have stability is the ability to actually enforce a transfer rule and not have some judge or an ambitious state attorney general proceed to take us to court and we lose every single time? Can we just get a degree of roster stability and stop the inflation that's caused by guys being able to transfer basically anytime they want? Like, is there any chance at some point they realize the enemy of everything is trying to do too much, just get it down to one or two requests and maybe you could get that through?
24: I think that would come down to, if I'm being very honest with you, I think that would come down to, and I'll just use the SEC for an example, they would have to figure out a way to govern themselves. Because either way, you've got lawyers lined up out there that have been involved in this college athletics mess for a number of years that are waiting to either take the NCAA, the conferences, they're ready, they're waiting for a bill to be passed and they can then turn around and sue because it hampers the ability for an athlete to transfer or an athlete to make money. Like, I think that you're going to get to a point, and the SEC and the Big Ten are already discussing this. I mean, the Big 12 and the ACC in a manner as well. You know, how do we set up rules that would be able to take care of certain aspects that we could try to enforce as a conference? And the reason why is because they know at the moment, you can't rely on Congress to do it. And so, you know, and then when you make it a federal thing, like, man, okay, well, how much antitrust protection are you going to give the NCAA? Are you going to give member institutions? You know, it, like, either way, there's going to be more court cases. Like, we know it's coming. I mean, you're trying to limit how many times a player can transfer. Okay, without penalty. All right, sure. Like, all right, well, there's going to be mitigating factors in that leads to a lawsuit. You know, you're going to try to put a hard cap, you know, on what schools can do with rev share money. And then the third party collectives, like let's not forget about that. And like, we're all sitting around here talking about the congressional bill. Guys, here in about 5 days, there's going to be a hearing in California, in the Northern District, regarding the House settlement. And essentially that judge is going to hear arguments and then rule on whether multimedia rights companies can still, you know, to break it down basically, can be able to help fund these NIL deals. Well, if that gets approved, that's even more money that's on the table now for these schools to be able to use to entice players and pay for these rosters and whatnot. So what I'm getting at is that we could have something else that is changing the governing or how we go about college athletics, and that could come within the next 10 days. And we're not even talking about the congressional bill. So what I'm getting at is that, yeah, I think it's going to come down in the short term to how can conferences do this, and then let's see what the federal side looks like, because I just feel like this thing is probably a year or two away, if they were to pass it, from really being enacted, because there's a lot of things you'd have to figure out. And again, I don't know if they're going to agree to it. Tony Petitti and Greg Sankey are meeting with Senator Ted Cruz today and others to discuss this legislation. Well, we already know how both sides feel about it. So what's a middle ground? And so, yeah, I think you're going to start hearing more out of the conferences over the next couple of weeks about potentially governing themselves.
3: It's going to be a fascinating saga for sure. I feel like we have to do, just because this is sort of like the old TV dinner that, you know, you sort of had to put up with a couple of things in the corners to get to that brownie. We got it. Yeah. We got to give folks the brownie. So, Trey, one question on field. If we take Oxford for the LSU game off the board, Trey Wallace can put himself at one football game this fall. Which one are you going to?
24: Oh, goodness gracious. You're taking that one off the board? Okay. Man. I'm not going to say Texas, Ohio State. I did that one last year. I'm going to go week one. I'm going to go Baton Rouge, Louisiana. The debut of Lane Kiffin in Tiger Stadium, hosting Dabo Sweeney and Clemson, and knowing what Clemson needs to do this year for Dabo to be the coach at Clemson over the next 3 to 4 years. That one's going to be massive. I'm going to go with that one to start the season off. You probably could have convinced me to go with, you know, maybe Oklahoma, Michigan thrown in there. That could potentially be one. But you took the one that would involve the National Guard showing up to protect everything in week three. So I'll go with week one.
3: See, I was thinking that, you know, you'd be thrown a loop because you couldn't go to Brazil for the NC State-Virginia game. I figured that threw you in a tailspin.
24: Do you know? Oh, man, can you imagine? I know that NC State and Virginia have come out and said, we're going to reimburse your travel and whatnot. You know how long that's going to take for that to actually happen? Like, if you had paid for your flights and hotels and whatnot to Brazil, and then all of a sudden, 2.5 months before the game, oh, by the way, we're not going anymore. We're just going to go up the road to Charlottesville.
3: And that was only if you bought it through the package. If somebody just on their own was like, oh, right, I got a good deal with my my airline, I got miles, I'll just buy it on my own. Yeah, now you've got a ticket to Rio. Good luck with that.
24: I mean, I guess you just go down there for vacation. I mean, what are you going to do? If you didn't buy the travel insurance, good luck getting out of it. So man, what a mess. Like, but you know what? That's what they get trying to throw that thing together within an 8-month period. It never made sense to begin with.
3: Yeah, Trey Wallace, Fox, senior national college sports reporter, did a great job on everything this week, including, by the way, the Brennan Sorsby piece. You should check that out as well at Outkick and FoxNews.com. Trey, appreciate it, man. Thanks for making time.
24: Thank you. Have a great day, bud. Appreciate it.
3: There you go. A little perspective from him on the events yesterday. We'll get to some more on field in the second hour. I promise we will. It's not our bag, but this one was the big story of the day yesterday. We continue with the Chuck Oliver Show right after this.
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26: If you want to truly maximize the media value around the largest sport in terms of eyeballs, which is college football, I do think the best way to do that is a Super League, and I certainly don't want a Super League. I'm not sure anybody necessarily wants a Super League.
3: That is Pete Bakwa, who again I thought was the most useful witness at the hearing yesterday from Notre Dame, the AD, and you know, he says, hey, we don't want Super League. We'll talk about what Notre Dame does want coming up with Nick Shepkowski in just a few minutes, and

0: against Kentucky. They had to win, I believe, two games at the end to win, and they did. If you haven't seen it, if you weren't watching that night, online, find the clip of them singing Country Roads after they win the walk-off. There was a walk-off homer, I believe. So it's a walk-off, so it's a dramatic moment. They win the game, going on to the Super Regional at a place where the baseball team has not had a ton of success in recent years. But here you are, you're on to the Super Regional and still playing for Omaha. The whole crowd singing Country Roads, including the kid who's on the mic with the announcers. They've got him not on the air yet, but he's singing along, and they played that audio. It's just a cool moment. And it means a ton to those people. West Virginia does not have a ton of population compared to a lot of the schools that they compete with. Their state is not as big as a lot of them. And they don't have the financial support that a lot of people do. West Virginia is not a state that has corporate headquarters at Fortune 500 companies and everything else. So they always kind of come at it with a particular point of pride for their state. Everybody's proud of where they're from. West Virginia people are prouder than most of where they're from. And then we had Ethan Lawson commit to West Virginia this week. And in the video, online, the offensive lineman commits to West Virginia while burning a couch. Because that's an established part of West Virginia culture. He has a couch that is full on fire in the backyard there. There's a lot of trees around there, too. So I hope somebody had a good fire extinguisher handy. But yeah, Country Roads is playing, and he takes off the shirt, and West Virginia it is, burning couch and the whole bit. Ethan Lawson, he gets it. 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They represent our state, not just our school, our state and who we are as people. In the end, all of this other stuff can't screw that up.
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0: In the South, it's always college football season. And the king of college football reigns supreme all year long. Now more college football talk with the king of college football. It's the Chuck Oliver Show on Southern Sports Today.
1: Chuck Oliver Show, hanging out here on a Thursday. Thank you for being here, talking some college football with us. Again, the big story yesterday was based out of Capitol Hill. We'll touch on that a little bit, but I do want to shift gears to the on-field products as well here in this hour. We'll talk some Florida football in about a half an hour. Right now, though, it is Notre Dame. Nick Shipkowski talks about them all the time at Notre Dame on SI, and he joins us periodically here on the Chuck Oliver Show as our Truist reporter on Notre Dame. Nick, how are you?
2: I'm good, Heath. How's it going?
1: Doing great. I appreciate you making time. I did want to talk some Notre Dame today related to yesterday, because I mentioned earlier, we played a clip of Bavakwa and everything. I thought Pete Bavakwa was the most relevant guy on Capitol Hill yesterday as a sitting AD who also has a broadcast background and could explain things like what would actually make the most money in his view, and even said, though, he thinks no on a Super League. Notre Dame knows there'll be a boat for Notre Dame to get into no matter where the sport goes. They know that. So I guess what I want to start with, Nick, was just asking you, what would Notre Dame want? Like, what would their fans be happy with? Would they want to be in a 32-team Super League? Do they like what they've got with the ACC right now? Is there somewhere else they'd like to be? What in a Notre Dame fan's perfect world is what the Fighting Irish are doing 10 years from now?
2: I mean, if anyone is a Notre Dame fan that's been a Notre Dame fan and understands the history, which I think most Notre Dame fans kind of take pride in doing, it's no, no, no, no, and no to ever joining a conference in football. And it's not just, oh, because Notre Dame gets to go do its own thing. I mean, it dates back to when Newt Rockne was trying to make Notre Dame have it take that step, and finally Notre Dame beats Michigan 1 year after Michigan had just clobbered Notre Dame year after year after year. And then all of a sudden Fielding Yost says, hey, you can't go and schedule those guys, Michigan, and then uses his power in the Western Conference, which is now known as the Big Ten, says not only can Michigan not schedule Notre Dame, but I'm going to use my power here, and Big Ten teams, you are to blackball Notre Dame. And so if you get angry about Notre Dame going and playing in New York and playing in Los Angeles and playing in Florida and playing in Texas regularly and really embracing this national schedule, I mean, it dates back to that, and I think most Notre Dame fans take pride in that. So the two things that they're looking for, I think, going forward are, I guess there's probably three. Are the TV revenues, are they able to, they don't have to be even with what the Big Ten or the SEC gets from Fox and from ESPN, but can they compete? Can they be in the ballpark? Number two, is there a path to playing and competing for a national championship? That seems pretty obvious that that's going to remain there. And I think independence is a big part of that third part as well.
1: We'll see where it goes. Like I say, Notre Dame knows if they call Greg Sankey up just out of the blue and said, hey, Greg, let's talk about joining the SEC. Like, he'd take that call. It probably wouldn't feel like a great natural fit to anybody. Doesn't matter. He'd take that call. Like, they know. Short of saying let's join the NFC North, they can pretty much do what they want at Notre Dame. And so it's just going to be interesting to see kind of where they want to steer the boat here in the coming years. Let's do some on-field, though. And Nick, let's start with C.J. Carr. Because a year ago, if you and I were talking about what was going on with Notre Dame, we would have been talking about a quarterback battle and is he going to win it and what about Menchie and everything else. There's no battle this year. It's a first time in a while that there's a clear-cut answer at quarterback who also is a homegrown answer at quarterback for Notre Dame with C.J. Carr. What's the next step for him? Like, he's had a good first year. Where does he build off of that?
2: Well, I think you look at it, you don't have an all-world, all-American running back behind you or running back room behind you this coming year. You don't have Jeremiah Love and Jadarian Price, which both turned into one was, what, the third overall pick and one was the 32nd overall pick in this past NFL draft. So you don't have those guys to turn around and hand the ball off to. That said, I mean, a lot's being made of that, of, oh, how's Notre Dame going to be able to compete? How are they going to replace those running backs? I mean, in 2024, how did Ohio State go and replace – Marvin Harrison Jr. Oh, some guy, Jeremiah Smith, came in. He did more than okay. 1998, how in the world is Tennessee going to replace Peyton Manning? Well, T. Martin came in, and he didn't have an NFL career like Peyton Manning, but he led the Volunteers to a national championship. I feel good about Notre Dame's running back room, even though it doesn't have Jeremiah Love or Jadarian Price in it. And with that, I think that that more is going to be put on C.J. Carr as a result. That offensive line should be improved, get a lot of guys back in health. If they can get any health luck with the offensive line, that should be improved. And I think as a result, you're going to see C.J. Carr be asked to do more than games to be won or lost by him. Not so much of, okay, kind of, not that it was in the mode offensively last year where it was looking at Carr and saying, well, just don't mess this up, but looking at Carr and saying, all right, you got to go win this, say the Miami game or at BYU or when SMU comes to South Bend. You got to go win this game, and the game plan is going to be around you. I think you're going to see more of that, and I think you're going to see a team that it feels like we talk about it with Notre Dame year in and year out, and there's reason to believe. I mean, they get two transfers from Ohio State that have a few years of eligibility, both left at wide receiver this year. It should be a year where receiver takes a big stride for this team. That said, that is a position that I feel like we do talk about this a lot when you cover this team, that it is, oh, the receiver is going to be different this year. This one, it makes a lot of sense that they should be. Now, no guarantees. But I think C.J. Carr is going to be a guy that Notre Dame looks to and counts on to win them games and put up big numbers along the way.
1: There's always an expectation that Notre Dame is going to have a really good tight end and generally have a really good offensive line. They've had some injuries that obviously have affected them there a little bit. What do we know, if anything, about how Jagus is coming along?
2: That's the one that's kind of up in the air. For those that might be unfamiliar, Charles Jagusaw was the top recruit in the class that actually Jeremiah Love was in a few years back. And ended up, didn't really play a whole lot his freshman year, started at left tackle in the Sun Bowl, defeat of Oregon State in the Sun Bowl. And then before that 2024 season at fall camp, he tore a pectoral, missed the entire year, was able to return by the Orange Bowl, stepped in for an injured player. Rocco Spindler was that in the Orange Bowl against Penn State at guard. Played very well, was supposed to be, okay, well, he's going to be a starter going into 2025 and has a 4th of July accident on an ATV, and things just haven't gone right with him. Had an infection, a lot of dirt, a lot of things got in his arm during that accident, and things just haven't healed right there. So it's very much up in the air if he's going to play, be able to play at all this fall. That said, I mean, a couple of guys that you kind of look at with this, Will Black was as highly touted as offensive lineman that Notre Dame has recruited in some time. He came in the recruiting class 2 years ago. He projects to go and start at left tackle this year. Anthony Knapp, you guys are probably familiar with, was that freshman that took over for Jagusaw in 2024, started as a true freshman in that season opener at Texas A&M. I don't think he was all world or dominant by any means, but for being an 18-year-old, stepping into a marquee game like that and your first weekend in college, thought that he did a pretty remarkable job. He's going to move to guard there. So this offensive line should be pretty strong. I think the name you're going to want to keep an eye on when you talk about Notre Dame and tight ends, they might have the next big one by Notre Dame standards even, and that's Ian Premmer. He's a recruit from the state of Kansas. He comes in, he did not participate in spring camp this year. But Notre Dame, if you look at their depth chart, it's not quite the same at tight end as it has been. Very highly regarded recruit. I think that that's going to be the kind of guy that just naturally by his body type and his ability to move, he's going to be that kind of guy that's going to be a nightmare in terms of defensive matchups, and that he could be kind of playing that Michael Mayer role that we saw in 2020 of, oh, this guy's catching a lot of passes, converting a lot of third downs because there's not a lot of defenders that are built to stop a guy like that, and I think that you could see him sooner than later in this 2026 season.
1: Nick Shipkowski's with us, Notre Dame on SI, where you can see his work. And look, last year, everybody kind of knew at the beginning of the season for Notre Dame, those first couple of games were going to be enormous in determining what would happen the rest of the way. And even though they won out after those two games, they couldn't quite overcome it and get to the playoff. This year, is not that. Wisconsin's obviously a brand name team, and Lambeau Field will get some extra attention, but you got an opening series of Wisconsin, Rice, Michigan State, which right now is more name than game. Purdue isn't either one, really. North Carolina, then Stanford. Like, that's the first six games for Notre Dame this year. Nick, if they show up ready to play, is there any game in there that even gets you a little nervous?
2: I mean, I guess just because of the history of it, the Michigan State game, you figure they have a new coach in Pat Fitzgerald. He has taken a very bad Northwestern team in 2014 to South Bend and beat what had been up to that point a pretty good Notre Dame team that year. And there's the rivalry aspect. It's back for the first time in almost 10 years that they're playing. It's the first time Michigan State's at least been to Notre Dame Stadium in 10 years. There's a little bit of that. I think that that's more just because of more of the history than what you look at the rosters and kind of project what teams are going to be this year. And you look at it, that first half of the season, if Notre Dame plays a game within, what do you say, 14, 17 points, is it considered a disappointment? Like, it is, you could not, and this kind of speaks to the scheduling that goes about college football. That Wisconsin game is scheduled a decade ago when Wisconsin is knocking on the door of, maybe they're not Ohio State in the Big Ten, but they're right in that conversation for who the second best team is perennially in the Big Ten. That's when that game is scheduled. And all of a sudden, by the time it finally comes around, Wisconsin is a forgotten about team by Big Ten standards currently. So you kind of look at it that way. Historically, Michigan State, same thing. Usually a team that you can count on to be pretty good. Maybe not compete for the Big Ten championship, but be pretty good. Purdue, you know, they'll get Drew Brees every once in every 25 years or so and have their little run. But, yeah, that Purdue thing's usually not anything that's overly remarkable. But, yeah, it's one of those that you just kind of look at, and if Notre Dame's playing any of these games and they're within 10 points going into a fourth quarter, probably going to be a little bit of a disappointment. I don't know about reason for concern, but definitely not what the locals are expecting anyway.
1: Yeah, it's just one of those things where you kind of look at all of them are perfectly respectable games to a book. Nothing's embarrassing there, but at the same time...
2: Well, Rice is kind of...
1: I mean, yeah, everybody's going to play a game. It's not an FCS team. It's not just completely ridiculous. You know, there's nothing there that's just embarrassing, but at the same time, it's just we're not going to know unless they screw up and lose. And look, again, obviously Freeman has lost some games unexpectedly in his career, so it could happen. Even a couple of years ago, Northern Illinois got him, and they were on their way to the national title game, as it turned out. So it's not impossible to imagine that it could happen, I guess. But it doesn't feel like we should learn much about Notre Dame until maybe the BYU road game October 17th. It's just the total opposite of last year, where other than USC, we weren't going to learn anything more about Notre Dame useful the rest of the way. This time, Miami's in that later part of the year. SMU could be dangerous in the later part of the year. Like, we'll learn some stuff, but we got to wait a while to learn this year.
2: Yeah, and it's almost like this is the team that you look at. Sure, there's going to be growth to be had at running back, but this is the more experienced team. This is the one that, and I think last year, you bring in a new defensive coordinator, a new starting quarterback, and by the end of the year, the team was one of the best in college football. Unfortunately, the first two games of the year happened. They were both losses to very good teams in Miami and Texas A&M. But this is the year where you kind of have that continuity, and I think that that's going to only pay dividends for Notre Dame, and that you have the head coaches back after rumblings and rumors that the New York Giants and Steelers and other teams were interested. He's back. Mike Denbrock's back for another year calling this offense, but he gets a second year of his starting quarterback in C.J. Carr in this offense, and then also Chris Ash, where things started very, very rockety at the start of last year. Those first three games, even that win against Purdue defensively, was not a pretty showing by any means, but that got straightened out, and that looked very good by the middle of the season and the end of the season. So you kind of look at that and think that continuity probably counts for something as well, because you have so many returning players on both sides of the ball. I think it's 15 total starters on both sides. So you figure that continuity, and you figure this should be a team that hits the ground running a bit to start the year instead of jumping off to that kind of 0-2 start that's both due to experience and both due to a very complimentary schedule like you talked about.
1: Yeah, Nick, I'm going to talk more about this in the next segment, but I'm just curious curious from your perspective. There's reports indicating that Texas Tech and Notre Dame are talking about possibly doing something 27-28. Nothing more than that's come out yet. Texas Tech, Notre Dame, 3 years ago would have been very interesting to people. Now, given the high profile that program has sought for itself, maybe it moves the meter. But if they do this, call me crazy. I can't imagine Notre Dame's going to Lubbock, right? If this happens, it's got to be in like Jerry World or something like that, right?
2: I don't know about that. I mean, who would have said a year ago you're sitting here that Notre Dame's going to go schedule a home and home with BYU? The only problem is, I know that Joey McGuire made those comments the other day at, what was he, the San Antonio or whichever touchdown club or football boosters meeting he was at for Texas Tech. I don't think it'll be Notre Dame because literally only a week ago they officially came out and said, hey, we finished up our 2027 schedule. Stanford's on for two more years, and so is Kent State. And they did the Kent State game because it needed a filler game. Also, it's because that's where Lou Holtz went to college, kind of a way to honor their former head coach who passed away this off season. So I don't think it could be Notre Dame that ends up being that two-game series with Texas Tech, saying they're going to have a blue blood. I think it's going to end up being USC. I think that USC has the openings for it, and then also Lincoln Riley, that's where he went to school, Texas Tech, and he's from like 50 miles, 60 miles from Lubbock. So I think that that's one that's going to be, and then it's going to be a way for, oh, USC didn't run from Notre Dame, and then the two can have their little Cold War until that game finally gets in the rightful place and it's to be played instead of just talked about.
1: Interesting stuff. Nick, always appreciate you making the time, man. Nick Shipkowski, Notre Dame on SI, our Choice reporter on Notre Dame today. Thanks, Nick.
2: All right, Heath. Have a good one.
1: Coming up, we will get into those comments because, look, Texas Tech, I get having pride in your school. There's a point where being chesty just comes off as more cheesy than chesty. We'll explain coming up here on the Chuck Oliver Show.
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4: King here, and I can't wait till it's next Friday. King there, Harris Cherokee in Cherokee, North Carolina. It's the OG in the state. What are you talking about, the OG? I'm saying that it was first among the two Harris properties in North Carolina. You got Harris Cherokee in Cherokee, North Carolina, where we'll be going next Friday, broadcasting live from the Caesar Sportsbook. Also, there's Harris Valley River. 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We broadcast there sometimes, too, in the Caesar Sportsbook. What's the Caesar Sportsbook, Chuck? 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
4: Chuck Oliver Show, hanging out here on a Thursday. Heath Klein in for Chuck today. King will be back in the big chair coming up on Monday next week. But in the meantime, we've got you covered the rest of the week here with your college football conversation. And as noted there with Nick Shipkowski, Joey McGuire did, in fact, go in front of a group and say that, hey, we got a big announcement coming, 27-28, major Blue Blood series announcement coming. Okay, so far so good. And he says, quote, "It won't be Texas because they're scared." Yeah, man. I'm sure Texas is terrified of Texas Tech. So scary. Oh, no. The Red Raiders, they're coming for us. Do you know what the score was the last time Texas played Texas Tech? Any idea? 57-7. It wasn't Texas Tech who won. 57-7. That is the last time they played, a whopping 3 years ago. Now, Cody Campbell and his big wallet have come along, and so suddenly Texas Tech seems to think they're the baddest dudes on the block. But the facts are, while yes, they did win their first Big 12 title and the first conference title the school had won in over 50 years, and that's great. You won a title in a conference that did not get anybody else in the playoff, and you did not score a point when you got there. You're a better program right now than you were 3 years ago. You are not one of the top three programs in the country. Saying a school that is literally playing a home and home right now with Ohio State, who is consistently among the most talented teams in the country and just won a national title 2 years ago, saying they're scared of you when they're playing Ohio State this year and then they're playing Michigan next year, who also has won a national title within the last couple of years. They've got Notre Dame on the schedule too for 2028, who just played for a national title 2 years ago. They are literally playing at Texas out of conference games against teams that have either won or played for the last three national titles. And you're saying, yeah, they're scared of us. The world is not required to give you what you want. If you want to date the prom queen and the prom queen says, yeah, no, I don't think so, it's not because she's scared to date you. It's because she thinks she can do better. And she's allowed to think that. She might even think, yeah, you're kind of a too aggressive loser. And she can think that too, and she'd be right. Go book somebody good. That's a great idea. Texas Tech should play a competitive non-conference series. They're not doing it right now. Texas Tech has chosen with their non-conference schedule the last couple of years to lean into the old Art Briles Baylor model of, we're not going to play anybody with even the slightest pulse. We're going to play total junk out of conference and then just try to win the conference. Which you can choose to do it that way, but people will point out that, yeah, you're not testing yourself in your non-conference. So if you are going to choose to be, we're Texas Tech and we are the mighty Red Raiders, look on us with awe, if that's how you're going to present yourself, you should be looking to schedule somebody out of conference who's pretty good and go home and home, ideally, but if not, at least neutral site. You should be doing that. But you don't get to say that somebody who beat you by 50 the last time you played, dominated the series with you historically, they won about 80% of the games between these two schools when they did play in the same conference, and who is playing better teams than you right now, you don't get to say they're scared of you. You're not allowed to just get whatever you want all the time just because, well, we've got money. Like, you hear sometimes about guys and they go out for a night and they have a couple too many and they get what are called beer muscles. That's kind of what's going on at Texas Tech, except for instead of beer muscles, it's oil muscles, We got Cody Campbell with his oil muscles, and the entire program is acting like because they've got a rich dude, congratulations on the rich dude, that everybody else is suddenly supposed to bow and scrape to them. It's not that way, folks, and it's not going to be that way anytime soon. But what I will say is most of us, if we had any feelings on Texas Tech 5 years ago, it's kind of like, yeah, they're fine. Leach was kind of fun. Kind of scrappy underdog. Yeah, go Red Raiders. Now they're
2: this
4: just like
2: Tom, the NASCAR guy, and we got a surprise call in from a customer of ours, Travis, out in Jefferson, Georgia. Travis, good to hear from you, buddy. You want to tell a little bit about the experience you had with me at the Honest Car Guy?
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3: It's always college football time in the South. 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
4: Chuck Oliver's show on a Thursday. Heath Klein in for Chuck today. One of the programs that people are going to be extremely curious about this season in the SEC is Florida. Because for all the attention and all the buildup about Lane at LSU, let's not forget that one of the parts of that storyline was, would he go to Florida? Would he go to Florida? And when it didn't work out for Lane Kiffin to find himself at Florida, then Florida wound up with John Sumrall, a guy that had mostly been rumored as, oh, he'll probably be the next guy at Auburn because he was from the state of Alabama and a guy that certainly looked like he was ready to make a move up. It wasn't until fairly late in the process that Sumrall became the guy for Florida. And immediately you had people who had clearly never, ever spent 1 second listening to John Sumrall who tried to say, well, he's the same as Billy Napier. One guy's from Louisiana, the other guy's from Louisiana. They're the same guy. I think we've gotten past that point. I think even the most dense person has figured out, yeah, they don't seem real similar. But the question is, can the results not be similar? Because in the end, if the results are similar, you have some really unhappy people at a place that sure feels like it should be doing better than it has been. And so to talk about how things are going as we head towards that first year, Zach Abelverde joins us right now from Gators Online and WRUF, the afternoon tailgate show there on our affiliate down in Gainesville. Gators Online and On Three Things. Zach, how are you?
13: I'm doing well, man. How are you, Heath?
4: I'm doing all right. I'm curious. I'm a UF alum, so I heard from people immediately, like, this guy's a defensive guy, another small school guy. What are we doing? How long did it take before people down there kind of said, oh, okay, I get it now. I get why this guy feels like, because he feels like a UF fit. He's not an offensive guy, but he feels like a UF fit.
13: Yeah, it's interesting because that has been one of the most notable developments of this offseason is how he has killed that narrative. And, you know, I've said this before, but, you know, when you think about the coaching candidates that Florida had out there other than Lane Kiffin, I don't know which one could have been hired and changed the narrative around, you know, this coaching search quicker and better than John Sumrall did. And John Sumrall, I guess, was a unique case compared to the other candidates because, as you said, he was a G5 coach. He was from the state of Louisiana. So he had similarities to Napier that other candidates maybe didn't, that made some fans just react to him not great initially. But I mean, I tell you what, I don't think it took long for him to get fans on board. And I would say, I think for many of them, he did it before they even got to spring ball. I think that out of the gate, you know, his introductory press conference kind of let people know that had never heard him talk before and never heard his mannerisms and personality that, okay, he's not the same guy as Billy from that standpoint. But, man, when he went out and kept the Fab Five, you know, Florida's top returning players, and that was kind of what fans dubbed those guys, Vernell Brown, Jaden Baugh, Dallas Wilson, Miles Graham, and Jaden Woods, that was like, okay, well, now this guy can recruit. We like his personality. He's able to retain players. And then just the way that he's attacked this offseason, you know, Napier was kind of reserved, didn't do a lot of media, didn't put himself out there. John has been the complete opposite. He's gone around the state. He's gone on podcasts. He's gone on TV stations, radio stations. He has basically opened the door for Florida fans to get to know him and what he's all about. And that, coupled with the results and recruiting and just the culture that he's tried to establish, he's gotten people on board before he's even coached a game.
4: Yeah, it's funny. I saw somebody, I was reading an article a few weeks back where they were kind of breaking down what people did in the transfer portal. And I saw multiple places write some version of, well, I don't get what Florida was doing because they weren't very active in the portal. And it's like, you don't get it. The kids that they got as transfers were their own kids. The kids that they held on to, that was way more important than going out and getting somebody from some, you know, random school somewhere and saying, no, he'll come in here and he'll replace what one of these guys like a Ball would be. Holding on to those guys was way more important than finding another running back from somewhere to replace Ball. And so I thought that was kind of odd that people didn't grasp. He did big work. He just didn't have to go get somebody else's kids in the first place.
13: You know, I mean, you look at Jaden Woods, he was the number 12 player in the transfer portal rankings when he entered. So what would Jaden Ball had been had he entered the portal? You know what I mean? Vernell Brown III, Dallas Wilson, those guys would have been top 50 transfers. So there is something to be said for retaining those players. But let's not, act like also they didn't get some notable names out of the portal, too. I think the biggest one is Eric Singleton Jr. That was the big splash that it was like, okay, they can go out and get big-name portal guys, too. Now, were there some connections there that helped the Gators have that come together? Absolutely, but they capitalized on it, and you got to give them credit. I mean, Eric Singleton Jr., he's 30th nationally in the portal rankings, but he was the number four player in the portal a year ago when he went to Auburn and played in that struggling offense that probably has hurt his stock a little bit, but he's still that same guy that went off for two seasons and busted Faulkner's offense at Georgia Tech. So he was a big get. They got two guys on the offensive line, I think, that might end up being starters for them, maybe even three. Harrison Moore, Emeka Ugorji, who might be Florida starting left tackle, replacing Austin Barber. And then T.J. Shanahan, an interior lineman who could start at guard and played for Phil Trotwine at Penn State. So, I mean, there's some key additions, and I haven't even mentioned maybe the most notable, which is Aaron Filo, who could be your starting quarterback from Georgia Tech as well. So I that's kind of goes back to what we were talking about earlier. It's hard to find a step along the way where this guy has missed, right? He knocked out his introductory press conference. He hired a great coaching staff, getting Buster Faulkner and Brad White. Unlike Billy Napier, Summerall went out and hired some legit coordinators right out of the gate. And then, he keeps the roster together, signs this recruiting class and transfer portal class. And it's a lot to be encouraged about in year one.
4: And at least right now, via the On3 Sports composite rating, Florida's got the number three class in the SEC. The thing I talked about earlier this week, I believe, was Phil Trotwine. I don't know if Phil Trotwine would have wanted the Florida job if James Franklin doesn't get fired. He kind of established himself at Penn State. He's from that region of the country. So I don't know if the poll...
13: I think he would have. I think he would have.
4: Yeah, I don't know. Like I say, you could sell me either way, but the fact that it did work out where the opportunity to come back to the alma mater was there and you had a reason to want to be mobile from where you were, it has led to them getting a guy who's pretty respected as a coach but has proven also here to be quite the beast on the recruiting trail.
13: No doubt, no doubt. And the reason that I say I think he would have is just because he has said, I've been trying to get back here ever since I became a coach, I think when he was at Boston College, he would have left for Florida. I think when he was at Penn State, he would have left for Florida. And you just think about that. That's kind of crazy to see the results that are happening right now in offensive line recruiting and what could have been for the Gators all along. I mean, it is what it is. I mean, John Hevesy, who was under Dan Mullen, and Rob Sale, who was under Billy Napier, they just did not cut it in offensive line recruiting at all. They were not liked by prospects. They didn't have a great personality, and they certainly didn't have the history and the passion for this place like a Phil Trotwine does. And it's just been so long of a drought that Florida's had, not just not landing five-star offensive linemen, but just even consistently landing good linemen that they developed that were highly rated. It just has not been happening. And you see Phil Trotwine here in 6 months do what hasn't been done in over a decade in terms of the number of top 150 linemen that he has committed, which is now up to four, including a five-star recruit. Now, the Gators haven't signed a five-star offensive lineman since 2015. So now a lot of that comes with him and his personality, and he's a very aggressive recruiter, but also, I think that now he's paired with Florida, which is, they've got some NIL backing and they've got the capability to go out and land some of these players, and you're seeing the results right now.
4: It's interesting you mentioned that because, look, so much of the publicity around Florida's NIL has been embarrassing ever since the Rashada mess. Have they finally gotten it all worked out? Have they? Because I know there are Gator people with money. Like, it's not a question of do they have open wallets available to them in Gainesville. They do. why did it take so long if they have gotten it worked out, and how did they finally get everybody on the same page, assuming that they have here?
13: Yeah, I think so. I mean, all worked out in terms of running smoothly, yes. Are they where they want to be? No. And Summerall has said that multiple times. But, you know, you got to give Florida Victorious a lot of credit. You know, that whole Rashada thing was the Gator Collective, which was just this startup. And, you know, they didn't really have a system in place, and they didn't have the university working with them like Florida Victorious has. And that whole, you know, organization and the way that they've gone about building Florida's NIL in a way that's not pay for play, like it's legitimate things that these athletes are doing to earn the NIL that they're earning. Even now with this commission that's been put in place, I mean, you know, Florida Victorious is by the book. So, you know, they're in a good place from that standpoint. I definitely feel like, you know, John Summerall coming on board has helped. I would have to imagine that for some of the donors, there had to be, not necessarily some fatigue, but maybe lack of confidence in continuing to invest in Billy Napier's program, given the results and just things trending the way that they were. But obviously, you know, we have no better example in terms of Florida's NIL capability than the basketball program right now. I mean, Florida probably has one of, if not the most expensive rosters for 2026-2027. I mean, Heath, I think that they have easily more than doubled their roster from what it was a year ago when they were the SEC regular season champion and earned a number one seed. Like, that's how much donors stepped up this offseason to keep the big three, Alex Condon, Thomas Houck, and Ruben Chinyelu, in Gainesville. I mean, Florida has a $20 million roster easily, 20-plus. So, I mean, you're not doing that if you don't have your NIL together, and you're also not keeping the Fab Five, like I talked about earlier, if you don't have your NIL together. I mean, Florida fended off Texas to keep Jaden Woods and Jaden Baugh, who, by the way, also had Georgia and Ohio State after him, but Texas was the biggest threat for both of those, and Florida went toe-to-toe with Texas and its oil money to keep those guys in Gainesville. So, now I give credit to Summerall because he's never satisfied and he's trying to push the envelope and he wants Florida to even have more resources in that arena. But it's definitely at a better place than it was when Florida was dealing with that Rashada mess. And they're so far removed from that.
4: So last question for me would be, as you head through the summer, normally the quarterback is the leader. They don't have somebody appointed to be the designated starting quarterback. But as we noted, there's some pretty important pieces, guys like Ball with a lot of credibility in that locker room that have returned. Who right now, is there a quarterback who's a leader? Can they both just be leaders and work together? Who's leading things right now as they go through the offseason?
13: Yeah, I mean, it is a joint effort. You know, both of those guys, I think, are serving in that role. You know, I have felt, and I'm just reading between the tea leaves and reading between the drive charts and who got reps with this center and this first team offensive unit. Like, it's clear coming out of spring, at least to me, that Aaron Filo had a little bit of an edge over Tremell Jones. I don't think it was a big one. I think it was a little bit of one, but he had one. Now, the way that Tremell played in that game, and it's just one game, but he clearly showed that it's still a competition and this thing is going to continue into the summer, into the fall. You know, I mention all that to say Aaron Filo being a new guy, I still think that he is, you know, earning the respect and trust of his teammates. He probably has by now, but that's something that had to take place over the course of this offseason. Tremell Jones, on the other hand, he is probably one of the most liked and personable guys on the football team. Like, he has relationships with so many guys on the team. So given that, he also is just naturally going to be a leader, going to be somebody that can motivate the other players and can get on their level, even maybe more so than Aaron Filo can, who's a new guy coming in, trying to learn his teammates and establish himself. So because of that, Tremell has some built-in advantages, and because of that, both of them are really going to try to show that they can do that in these player-run workouts that are going on. And it's funny that you mentioned that, Heath. John Summerall just tweeted a photo yesterday of Aaron Filo and Tremell Jones right next to each other, laying on the field, worn out from workouts. And obviously the team's back at it right now doing that. And this is a critical time for both of those guys, because how they handle themselves now will probably impact how fall training camp goes.
4: Zach Alberti again. You can see him at Gators Online, and you can hear him on the WRUF afternoon tailgate down in Gainesville. Zach, appreciate you making time for us here on the Chuck Oliver Show.
13: Absolutely, man. Anytime.
4: There you go. Little look at what's going on in Gainesville. A lot of energy, a lot of optimism. That game with Auburn going to be a fascinating game, because you got two first-year coaches just getting started with their programs. Got a guy who brought his quarterback with him in Golish with Byron Brown. Guy who brought a quarterback with him in Florida's offensive coordinator, that it still does feel, as you just heard Zach say, more likely than not that an Aaron Filo might be the guy. Brought some other players with him too. So again, even though first-year coaches, both offenses probably are going to feel more experienced than maybe you typically expect a first-year coach's offense to be. A series that used to be a hugely entertaining series. Some great, great games in that series either way. And has played almost zero because of the way the SEC schedule was set up. It just went from being an every year affair that was one of the signature games on the schedule to, wow, those guys finally, that game in particular for either coach to win it early is going to help set the tone for the next part of their season. And that one's going to be a fascinating game. It's the same time as LSU and Ole Miss, so it's not going to get the level of attention it should. That game's a big, big game for both those coaches in year one. All right, it is Chuck Oliver's show. We will put the wraps in this edition of the program right after this.
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30: An example would be Ole Miss's quarterback. They say he can't play next year. He's playing next year because of litigation. So, but this is just the way it is. It's become an arm race. Who spends the most has got the best chance to win. But I think it's a race to the bottom because if you don't spend to win, you lose your fan base and you don't have any revenue.
4: Nick Saban yesterday on Capitol Hill again. The battles will continue trying to get something done, as you might have heard earlier. I had Trey Wallace on from Fox, the senior national college sports reporter for them, talking about the fact that, yeah, today Ted Cruz is supposed to be meeting with Sankey and Petiti, and they opposed the bill, said they opposed the bill, so they want changes. Will he listen to them on the changes? Or, again, is this bill going to be largely advancing the interests of what Texas Tech's big shot wants? I mean, that's really the deal, is this thing feels very much like a wish list for Cody Campbell and Texas Tech, and he's got the wallet, and he's got an in-state senator pushing it for him. How much can you modify to try and get what you want dealt with when his big thing he's been pushing the whole time is pull the rights, it's more money for everybody, except for when he says everybody, he means it's more money for the place I care about. The SEC says, no, it's not more money for us, we're good. Big Ten says, no, we're okay over here. I just don't know if you can bridge that particular gap, but they're going to talk today. We'll see how that winds up going over the next few days. Tomorrow, I will tell you that there's some new lines that have come out on a bunch of games. The folks at one of the national sports books have released their games of the year lines. And so tomorrow we will chew on that a little bit. And it's always interesting to see. It doesn't mean that Vegas is right about these things when they come out with these preseason lines, but it's always interesting to see places that will let you put money down what they think about things. So we'll get into some of these numbers that came out today, tomorrow. First week games have been released, and a few strays in the regular season. A lot more games now that there's some lines out on. So we'll talk on that tomorrow a little bit. Also, Ralph Russo going to join us tomorrow.

0: 9% for Duke, 64.3% of capacity the last 3 years for Cal, 57.7% of capacity for Stanford. So again, the ACC not exactly shining. In fact, literally bottom group, Georgia Tech, Pitt, Virginia, Duke, Cal, Stanford. Those are all of them at the bottom except for one school. If I told you there was one school and only one school that had a lower attendance by percentage than those ACC schools, what would you guess? 48.5% of the crowd that was capacity that was available showed up for UCLA. How wild is that? Like, UCLA just feels like such an underachieving program. But it's one of the places we're told is a signature stadium in the sport. You got to go to the Rose Bowl. But when it comes to go to the Rose Bowl to watch UCLA, well, you don't have to go to that. Only program in the power conferences that was below 50% the last 3 years for attendance. Part of it's that it's a big stadium. Part of it's that nobody likes to go watch UCLA football very much. Maybe Bob Chesney can change that. Hey, that's what matters to me today. It's presented by This Stuff Matters and Pastor Tom Gray, who's a former SEC player at Vanderbilt. Follow him at thisstuffmatters.net. Big thanks to David Holloway for producing this here radio program. Thanks to you for listening. Make sure you check out the podcast if you missed any of it. We'll be back here for 2 more hours tomorrow talking college football on the Chuck Oliver Show.
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2: 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And now, it's Rich Eisen.
1: 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The NBA Finals has started. It's tipped off, as you might say. And I got a smile on my face today.
5: See that.
1: 844-204-RICH is the number to dial to have a conversation with all of us here on the program. Good to see you over there, Chris Brockman. How are you?
6: Rich, I'm fantastic.
1: Good to see you, Jason Feller. How are you?
7: Good to see you too, Rich.
1: G.J. Jefferson, that candle's lit, is it not?
8: Candle's lit, and if I could just take a second, I got to wish my favorite person a happy birthday. Happy birthday, my mom, Linda.
1: Hey! Hey.
7: Happy birthday.
1: So, very good.
8: Great day.
1: Fantastic.
8: Yeah.
1: That's good. Do we ask... Or is this the whole Jefferson family? Mention how old.
8: Well, you know, you never say a woman's age, Rich. That's you know, that could get you slapped.
1: I don't want to be slapped.
8: But yeah, happy birthday!
1: Happy birthday to moms.
8: Yeah,
1: fantastic, sure. Fantastic.
7: I gotta clip that. I don't want to be slapped.
1: So I like to do this every now and then. Today's show starts in the Wayback Machine of June 10th, 1994. Game 2 of the NBA Finals in Houston, Texas. Knicks versus the Houston Rockets, everybody.
8: Before the car chase?
1: Way back in the day, everybody. Yes, before the car chase.
8: A couple days, right?
1: This is when the Knicks showed up there. Patrick Ewing trying to take down Hakeem Olajuwon, who had 25, 7, and 4 blocks. Patrick, though, he had a line of 16, 13, and 6 blocks. John Starks. He added 19 points and 9 assists.
6: Back when
1: look at him
6: shots.
1: With Pat Riley. Look at him wearing a suit, full-on Armani. Full-on Gordon Gekko right there going on with Pat, head coach of the New York Knicks. Starks is 19, almost. Went point for point with Vernon Maxwell's 20.
8: Mad Max.
6: Oh, man.
1: Why am I bringing this up today?
8: Yeah, Rich, why?
6: Somebody
1: this fighting? Was the last time the New York Knicks won an NBA Finals game on the road.
8: Oh.
1: That's how long ago it was. But wait. No. If you're wondering, the last time the Knicks started an NBA Finals game the last time the New York Knicks went on the road in the NBA Finals for their first road game and won it, you have to go back to 1970 when Willis Reed in game 3 of the 1970 NBA Finals and the first road game for the Knicks in that series, right up the road at the Forum, he dropped 38 on Wilt. 38 for Willis Reed. That was the last time the Knicks won their first road game of an NBA Finals. Before last night. And you want to just say, when was the last time they started an NBA Finals on the road and won it?
8: Yeah, Rich, when was the last time?
1: 1953.
8: Woo.
1: April 4th, 1953, when they beat George Mikan and the Minneapolis Lakers. Yes, kids, the Lakers used to come from Minneapolis, where there are lakes as opposed to here. You know, where there's Toluca Lake and
8: Lake Balboa,
1: Silver Lake. Not many. There's not 1,000 lakes here in Los Angeles, but they kept the name
6: and the 5 titles.
1: This is why Knick fans are going out of their minds. 1994 was the last time they won an NBA Finals game on the road. 1970 was the last time they won in their first road game of an NBA Finals. Okay. 1954 was the last time, 53 was the last time they started an NBA Finals on the road and went up 1-0. Thank you. This is the last time that happened. And it sure didn't look like it was going to happen last night. Not when Jalen Brunson has Harrison Barnes thrown into his knee by Landry Shamet. If I was doing SportsCenter these days, I'd say I'm Landry Shamet every time he made a three, and he's making them.
8: You can say it here. It's fine.
6: I'm Landry Shamet.
1: I'm Landry Shamet.
8: I'm Landry Shamet.
1: And Brunson goes into the locker room, and you're like, are we serious?
8: Yeah, it's like, come on.
1: Last time the Knicks took on the Spurs in the NBA Finals, 1999, the last time the Knicks made the NBA Finals, Patrick Ewing wasn't even healthy. We're going to deal with this? Then he turns an ankle. Luke Kornet steps on the ankle.
8: That was an accident.
1: I know that, but that's what happened. Doesn't matter if it's an accident or not. It's an ankle, which is what caused him to go out against the Pacers, and the Knicks went out against the Pacers last year. Didn't look like it was going to happen last night when the Spurs were up 14 in the third quarter. Didn't look that way when Champ Penny was popping. Pop, pop. 15 points in the first half for Champ Penny. On 5 of 6 threes, and he had 6 rebounds on top of it. Didn't look like it was happening at all. But then the second half hit, and the Knicks defense showed up, and all the Spurs did was score 40 points after halftime. And Jalen Brunson to the rescue once again. 30 points for number 11, 13 in the fourth quarter. And when the Spurs went on a 9-0 run to take the lead after having a 20-3 run in the first half, taking the lead at the end of the game, after the Knicks went silent from the field from about 5 and change to 2 and change to go, Brunson finally broke that up with a 3 in the corner. And the New York Knicks finished the game on an 11-0 run, most of it from Brunson. And they win their first NBA Finals road game since the last time they won it in Texas. They went 0-for-3 in San Antonio back in 1999. And the Knicks move on to game 2, up 1-0. And their defense, as I mentioned, turned Victor Wembanyama into, wait for it, a free throw merchant. 12 of 13 from the free throw line. 6 of 21 from the floor. Karl Anthony Towns was going right at Wembanyama from jump. And, man, you would think the only thing that could have stopped Victor Wembanyama cold was some idiot running onto the court to try and take a selfie with him.
6: That was insane.
1: So that was game 1. Jalen Brunson has this knack, man, to just come up big. Arguably, at present, the most clutch player in the NBA. Last night, 13 of his game high 30 in the fourth quarter. How does he do it? What happens? This is what he said next to OG Anunoby, guy who already has a ring on the Knicks roster from his time in Toronto, who also played big in the third quarter to help lead the comeback. This is what Brunson had to say.
5: I think it starts with my confidence. It comes with my work ethic. But I think most importantly, knowing we're on the road and knowing my teammates have my back. I think that's the biggest thing in an environment like this. The trust they have in me, the trust they have in them, it's it's got us to this point. And so, I mean, I'm very thankful for them. I mean, every single night we go out there together.
1: I mean, he's 3 wins away from having a statue. I'm kidding. And you could say, oh, my goodness, you're just overreacting or whatever.
6: They should build a statue. Of
8: Ooh, that's not an overreaction
6: what?
8: At all.
6: Rename the arena after him.
1: Unreal.
8: Well, that's a lot.
1: Unreal. Mike Brown can't believe his good fortune of coaching this guy. I'm sure deep down he's thinking this. Hit it.
4: Yeah, he's a gamer, man. He you know, in the biggest moments, you know, he shows up. And that's what MVPs are supposed to do. We put the ball in his hands. We said we were going to live and die with him. And he went and he got it done for us. And that's happened time after time after time after time. He got to his spots and he made plays.
1: Oh, and by the way, he's not the only Brunson who came up with a big save. He's just the one who's suited up and on the floor. His dad, Rick, is an assistant, and everything was going circling the drain in the third quarter, and they're looking for fouls. They're looking for calls. By the way, there wasn't a single whistle in the first 6 minutes of the game, and then all of a sudden, Josh Hart's got foul trouble. Everybody's getting whistled for the Knicks. The Spurs are in the bonus with half of the quarter to go in the first half, And Brown said Rick Brunson told everyone to just quit crying.
4: Job of keeping my mind present in the game, and neither did our players. We were all bitching too much at the officials, and I tell you, Rick Brunson was great. He told me to shut the hell up. Sorry, Mom. He told me to shut up, and he told or be quiet, and he told the rest of the team to be quiet and leave the officials alone. And you know, it was great of him because we were all kind of losing our mind, and I did it. The rest of the guys did it, and it helped us put our energy elsewhere, especially in the second half.
1: Yeah, that's right. Energy on defense. We talked about Brunson's offense, right? How about this on defense? According to ESPN stats, Brunson as the primary defender last night on the Spurs. As the primary defender, the Spurs were 1 of 14 from the floor and 0 for 8 from 3. He's playing both ends. Both ends. Karl Anthony Towns and Mitchell Robinson getting Victor Wembanyama to come up with a career high in turnovers of 6 and missed shots 15. The Knicks beat the Spurs in pink points last night, 50 to 42. Second chance points. The Knicks beat the Spurs last night 23 to 14 and got the Spurs so out of sorts. Just 16 assists for San Antonio. That was their fewest in any game, playoffs or regular season, since 2022. Over 4 years have gone by since they last played a game with just 16 collective assists for the team. And that's how Wembanyama stepped to the podium last night and was asked about what went wrong and what needs to go better for game two, said this.
9: It's almost not like I have anything to figure out. It's almost like I have to play normal, not even good. It's like I'm just doing the right things is enough. It's when I play bad, it's when we shoot ourselves in the foot. It's this is why I'm not worried. It's we're gonna be so much better. I'm gonna be so much better.
1: And I love this guy. As you know, we've been singing his praises for weeks. And he's right. He's right. I mean, Dylan Harper had some electric moments in last night's game, even though he wasn't on the floor towards the end. Stephon Castle is something else, man. He's big.
6: Tough.
1: He is big. And then Wembanyama, again, I've been watching him throughout all the playoffs. Now that I'm emotionally invested, you see it more. When he's standing there, I think even Richard Jefferson was having fun with saying, there's the U-turn, where somebody's beating their defender off the dribble from you know, towards the basket from the 3-point line. And then, oh, there's Wembanyama. Like, nope. And go out the other way and try and start, you know. And what that does is now the shot clock is winding down. Mm-hmm. You're trying to desperately look for a shot upon the perimeter. And their perimeter defense is so quick and fast with their young guards. You're out of time. And you're hoisting up a bad shot. And that leads to a 20-3 run for the San Antonio Spurs. But the Knicks kept persevering through it, and that's the problem for Wembanyama and the Spurs, because yes, you can play better and all you got to do is just play normal and just get back to it. Same thing's going to happen for the New York Knicks. You're going to assume, one must certainly, when the when everything moves to Madison Square Ballroom, since there's going to be somebody there for game 3 and he only hangs out in ballrooms apparently, that you've got a Knicks team with Josh Hart, who's not going to have three fouls by the middle of the second quarter. You're not going to see Jalen Brunson in the locker room, one hopes, with a knee being checked out. You're not going to see Champagne go off for a first half with 15 points. His second half, as a matter of fact, last night, 1 point, 4 rebounds. 0 for 4 from three-point range. They fixed that. You're also not going to see Jalen Brunson with an ankle on the ground. You're going to see a lot better from the Knicks too. And this is, in my estimation, the best Knicks team I've ever seen, and I've been saying that for weeks. I've never seen a Knicks team respond like they did last night in the NBA Finals. Like I said, I'm 57 years old. The last time they won on the road in the NBA Finals was against the Rockets in 1994. I love that team. And then they couldn't get another win in Houston when they needed it. Just one. They went back to Houston needing one win, and they didn't get it. And then I was, let me get this correct, on April 29th, 1970, about to turn 1 year old when Willis Reed dropped 38 on Wilt. For the last time, the Knicks went on the road in the NBA Finals for the first time and won that game. I there's no words for it, and this is why Knicks fans are out of their minds. Out of their minds.
10: Good crowd last night for the Knicks.
1: Yeah, I mean, I know Knicks fans are traveling and all that, but again, this team last night, Josh Hart does everything for them, as by the end of the day, Hart led the game, all players, with 15 rebounds, and he was hoovering up everything in the fourth quarter. And he starts the fast break. He starts the transition game for them. He does everything for them. Bridges was 3 of 6. 9 points. That's it. I mean, we had Sean Elliott on this program earlier in the week to talk about the NBA Finals, and he knows the Spurs very well, having called their game since the middle aughts. And having played for them in the 99 championship, that he said Jose Alvarado gives us problems. And he did in the first half. He did. The Knicks are deep.
10: Yeah, deep.
1: They wound up having to start playing guys out there with, you know, Deuce McBride and Jordan Clarkson were on the floor at the same time. And they got through it. And they're up 1-0. And they've got the house money. Wow. Can't wait.
8: Alvarado was one who didn't take Friday. A U-turn. If you remember, he took that layup and he went right.
1: I mean, well, he put it right off the backboard fast and wound up getting a goaltend. Yeah. Because if you put it off the backboard fast, it doesn't matter if it's 7'4". If you're pinning against the backboard, that is illegal.
10: Yep.
1: So, wow. That was buzzing last night.
8: I bet.
1: This is far from over. Clearly, the Spurs are insanely talented and young. But the Knicks cracked a code last night. That is for sure.
8: Just wanted one on the road anyway. So
1: that's it. And by the way, Wemby talking about how he's got to play better, right? And I told you how he had career highs in turnovers and missed shots. His stat line at the end of the night was 26-12 rebounds and 3 blocks. Since blocks became a statistic in 1974, only 3 other individuals have had that stat line in their first ever NBA Finals game, and their nicknames are Shaq in 95, Olajuwon in 86, and Elvin Hayes in 75. And that was an off night.
10: Yeah, that was the worst he's going to play.
1: For Victor Wembanyama.
10: Probably this series.
1: Well, he has a stat line we've only seen 3 times before, and not just by anybody. Shaq, the Dream, and Elvin Hayes. Come on. Fun stuff. What do you think, everybody? 844-204-RICH is the number to dial on the program. Later on, I am going to just give Karl Anthony Towns his flowers as well.
10: He was awesome last night.
1: He was terrific.
10: Yeah.
1: And then what he had to say afterwards, particularly special as well.
8: My pick for MVP is looking good.
1: He was terrific last night. But I told you. It's if the Knicks win, it's going to be Brunson. And if the Spurs win, it's going to be Wemby. And Brunson was the MVP. Certainly since one last time. If we're giving Wembanyama his flowers rightfully of saying, oh, I should have been MVP. I didn't win. I'm going to take it out on the guy who did, right? But Brunson didn't even get a fifth place vote for MVP. Crazy. Not even a fifth place vote. So he's showing up and showing out. And it was his first NBA Finals game with the Knicks. And look at what he did. 844-204-RICH, number to dial. We'll talk about it with Chris Webber in hour number two of this program. When we come back, Teron Armstead is here, our friend. He was just up the road at Good Morning Football. And we're just going to say good morning to him here on the show.
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1: Away from returning, the Rich Eisen Show back on the air with Disney Plus, the ESPN app, and ESPN Radio. 10-year veteran Teron Armstead is here on the Rich Eisen Show. Fresh off of the Good Morning Football set. It is very 12 years?
23: 12, yeah.
1: 12 years. What did I say?
23: 10.
1: Did I say 10?
23: Yeah. I'm not going to even let
1: 12
23: you.
1: 12 years. My bad.
23: Take them to me.
1: So, it's tough to not overreact and say Myles Garrett just put the Rams over the top. Sitting here on June, whatever the heck it is right now,
23: fourth.
1: June 4th, right?
23: Am I wrong?
1: Correct?
23: Much different than Nick's sweep.
1: Okay.
23: You know what I mean? Much different. This is not an overreaction, Rich.
1: It is not.
23: Not an overreaction.
1: That the Rams just got the piece that puts them over the top for the Super Bowl this year.
23: The Rams just got the piece that makes them go undefeated. All health is the only concern, the durability of these guys. But if healthy, this roster's healthy, I see no reason why they don't go undefeated, challenge the 1972 Miami Dolphins as being the only team to do so and get the championship.
1: And Myles Garrett is that last piece.
23: Yes.
1: What if Aaron Donald comes back?
23: Stop that. That is overkill. That's too much.
1: Walk me through the offensive line room on a week where you're maybe getting ready for Myles Garrett and Aaron Donald together.
23: That's funny.
1: What would that meeting be like?
23: It'll be funny.
1: What do you mean it would be funny?
23: Man, it's to game plan for those two on the same D-line. The run game is paramount. Mm-hmm. You got to be successful in the run game, but ultimately it comes down to your defense and your special teams. We cannot go down or get behind to where we have to drop back pass. If we do, we lost. Plain and simple. Like, it is really no other recipe to it. If we go down against this team this week with these two guys, we lost. So run game, your defense, not only stopping the other offense, but trying to find a way to create points. We've seen the Patriots do it throughout their playoff run. And then special teams. How can we steal a possession? How can we find points in special teams?
1: Again, it's the first week of June. And,
23: it is.
1: You know, we're just less than 100 days until the Seahawks kick things off against the Patriots, and then the first team to get a load of the Rams is going to be San Francisco.
23: Yeah.
1: And would you say it's a wrap? Obviously,
23: no.
1: We can't predict it. You know, health is going to be a massive issue, obviously.
23: Yeah.
1: It's like it is for all 32, but.
23: The division games comes down to a possession or two anyway.
1: Correct.
23: Like, that's just historically how it happens. No matter the roster, it's just so much chemistry and you're familiar with each other. You recognize plays and schemes. 49ers are one of those teams that's built to handle whatever's in front of them.
1: Yes.
23: Especially getting back there, Nick Bosa, Fred Warner, bringing in Mike Evans. Like, they will have a team to compete. Seattle the same way. The defending Super Bowl champion. They are built as such. As the Rams, I think for Myles Garrett, Rich, what he's accomplished throughout his career, I was on GMFB this morning.
1: Mm-hmm.
23: I asked him to pull a stat. How many times has Myles Garrett played with a touchdown lead, touchdown or more lead? The answer
1: is
23: 8 games.
1: Of his career.
23: 8 games of his career.
1: Where he's had a lead of more than a touchdown?
23: A touchdown or more.
1: That he's gone onto the field.
23: With a lead.
1: With a lead of that length.
23: 8 games.
1: Wow. That is
23: so
1: nuts.
23: We bring on the league MVP, this prolific, dynamic offense,
1: yes,
23: Sean McVay. He is going to have a lead all of maybe other than 8 minutes of this upcoming season.
1: He might match his career mark by game 9. This year is what you're saying.
23: This is not an overreaction. This is not an overreaction. This is real. Like I'm trying to really put into thought and then into words.
1: Yes.
23: 8 games playing with the league where a team has to drop back past the ball in order to catch up. The amount of reps, the amount of rushes he will get this year will multiply.
1: What is it like blocking him?
23: Fun.
1: That's the word you use.
23: We had a couple great battles. I talked about this morning as well. 2018, New Orleans Saints, Cleveland Browns. We had a one-on-one clash that was, I think, top five, like a real O-line D-line battle. I told them this needs to be in the curriculum,
1: mm-hmm,
23: at the University of Football. Everybody that wants to play O-line D-line, you got to watch the game.
1: Why?
23: It was a battle of technique. Of craftsmanship, of, you know, two elite athletes. I won the matchup.
1: Okay.
23: Yeah, for sure. And our other one, too. I won that one, too. But
1: when you say one, you shut him out?
23: I shut him out.
1: Okay.
23: I shut him out. Don't mean it wasn't stressful. And you know what I mean?
1: Imagine it's not, you can't just roll out of bed and shut out Myles Garrett.
23: No. It was and it's also game plan too. You know, I sometimes had the slide coming to me or the run game, play action, all those things. But I still won the match.
1: Did Sean Payton rile you up before that week, during that week, to say, all right, like, did he do any Sean Payton things?
23: We had this scouting report, and it would be color coded, so they'll give you the defense, and guys will be green, yellow, blue, red, and it'll take you like through the tier of player. So, you know, solid starter, key contributor, Pro Bowl, best in the league.
1: What color was best in the league?
23: Red.
1: Okay.
23: He was red, and it was year two for him. Year two or three.
1: Mm-hmm.
23: He was red. And I saw it, and it pissed me off. Like, how is he red already? I ain't like it. Sean didn't really say much outside of that. Like, Myles Garrett is that right now. And you all better pay attention. This is the best in the league.
1: And he's deeper red in year
23: he
1: 9.
23: He's
1: as red.
23: Gold.
1: Yeah.
23: It is.
1: Gold. Yeah, it is gold. You're right. Yeah, like first ballot gold. And so at the end of the day, though, on the flip side, Teron Armstead here in the Rich Eisen Show, what do you think is going through Jared versus Skull right now?
23: I saw his response and how he felt upset about the move. And I can see where he's coming from. You were just in the NFC Championship. You know, right there, knocking on the door of going to the Super Bowl. They beat the Super Bowl champions before. So they were there. They had enough. The Rams won the trade. Cleveland didn't lose the trade. They did not lose.
1: No, okay.
23: I feel very strongly about Jerry Verse. I've been open about it. He's incredible. He has so much room to grow. Now, he's not Myles Garrett. Myles is a different athlete, once in a generation. Jared Verse is special. If and when he adds these tools to his game, the hands, the reaction, the ability to set up moves for later in the game, it'll be dominant. It'll be scary. Cleveland will feel great about what they have from now into the future. But he has work to do. Myles has done the work, and he's still getting better as a player, which is crazy. I really love Jerry Verse. I love it for Cleveland. I think they did not lose this trade.
1: I agree with you, by the way, because you can't look at everything in a vacuum.
23: Sure.
1: You just simply cannot look at everything in a vacuum. Look who they've added through the drafts last couple of years.
23: For sure.
1: And how they're all young, and they're all in years one and two. And you got to look down the road. You know, you're going to have to pay some. You know, you're going to have to let some go, right? But you're going to have them all grow together. And Myles, despite his incredible greatness, is about, depending on the ages of the other young kids, 7-8 years ahead of him.
23: For sure.
1: And you also have to take a look at where you are now. And how Myles just had the greatest year in the history of pass rush.
23: For sure.
1: And you chose 6th overall in the draft anyway.
23: No question.
1: And you put it all together. I thought this is a great move because of Jared Verse.
23: Yep.
1: You know, and I know Browns fans might sit here and hear Andrew Berry say, yeah, we weren't going to do it. And then they said, Jared Verse, now you're talking. And you're like, oh, now you're talking this kid up. No. No, and that's why I'm asking you about what's going through his skull, because I am sure the Rams meant every word of it. When they were saying to him over the last 2 years, you are great, you are generationally great, you're going to be generationally great for us, you're going to lead this way for us on defense, you're already doing that, we're coaching the hell out of you. Oh, wait a minute, Myles Garrett, see ya. You know what I mean? And you can't blame the Rams for that.
23: Not at all.
1: But Jared Verse got to sit here and go, Who do I believe anymore? Yeah. Like, who am I? And his head must be spinning.
23: I'm sure. And this is deeper than football. This is like life.
1: It is.
23: Your response. How you react to whatever happens, whether it's adversity, whether it's success, your response. And for Jerry Verse, I urge and encourage him to receive this opportunity as an opportunity for growth, to create his legacy. He received this in a healthy way to help lead this team and change the narrative around the Cleveland Browns. As you said, Myles had the greatest individual season from a defensive lineman, and they picked 6th overall. Jerry Verse can create winning and help be a part of a new winning culture in Cleveland, a place that hasn't experienced that. It's his turn.
1: It is. I agree, and it's just going to be a fascinating thing to see play out in Ohio and here in California. Teron Armstead, 12-year NFL veteran here on the Rich Eisen Show. So the A.J. Brown acquisition for the Patriots, does that put them over the top to get back to the Super Bowl in the AFC?
23: It made them better instantly, for sure. For sure, you got it.
1: Well, I gave you a yes or no question. You kind of, you know, fixed it. But that's fine. So that's a no, because the AFC is more open? Like, what do you think?
23: They got better. They improved. Listen, Rich, I do media now too. The set every Monday, every Thursday, live YouTube, the set with Teron Armstead.
1: That's right.
23: But
1: there is no I in Teron. Understood.
23: They got better. You got a surefire number one. You got the history and relationship with him and Mike Vrabel. You got the runner-up for MVP, Drake May, and what he did in his second year. And we're only looking for more greatness. They got better. Can I say that put them over the top in the AFC? I can't. I can't say that with certainty right now. Buffalo want their lick back. They want their shot back for what happened and the Patriots taking the division last year. the Broncos will be there, and they added Jalen Waddle. So
1: that's going to be fun to see too.
23: Mm-hmm. It's going to be great, but they definitely got better. I think they won that situation.
1: And Mahomes is coming back. The Chargers are a fascinating team.
23: The Chargers are a factor.
1: With Mike McDaniel now dialing things up for a guy in Harbaugh who loves to run the ball.
23: Yeah.
1: And you know that McDaniel just creates these creases and these schemes that find space. And, you know, and they get Slater and Alt back. Right? Who's the best team in the AFC North?
23: In the North?
1: Mm-hmm. Since the Patriots didn't get put over the top by the trade.
23: Yeah, yeah.
1: Of A.J. Brown.
23: Let me see. The North is, that's Pittsburgh, Baltimore, Cincinnati.
1: And Cleveland.
23: Cleveland. I will go, Baltimore, they bothered me last year.
1: What do you mean?
23: Because just preseason roster was insane. I'm thinking Super Bowl. And they didn't make the playoffs. I'm going back Baltimore. I think they're better than the other teams in that division. I think Cincinnati will be better than we want to give them credit for right now, because it's been pretty quiet for them. But Baltimore, they added a coach, Declan Doyle, who came from Sean Payton.
1: And Ben Johnson.
23: His style of offense, what he'll be able to create, and the opportunities he'll be able to create for Lamar Jackson using Derrick Henry in company, I really like. And I think they got a lot of prideful people on that defense that can't wait to respond.
1: What will it look like? Because that, to me, is a fascinating. You just brought up the name and Declan Doyle coming from the Bears and the Peyton world, right? And the Ravens offense, what will it look like now that the guy who seemingly unlocked Lamar in his MVP seasons is now coaching the Cleveland Browns?
23: Yeah. It's crazy.
1: What's that look like?
23: Consistency, more rhythm. The Ravens offense, and it was baffling. I mean, Lamar had injuries, but it was so inconsistent. So many quarters of not even a first down, no points. And we hadn't seen that in a while. We saw what the Bears were able to do, and a lot of it was Caleb and his heroics, but I think Lamar is further along in moving the ball forward and being consistent and making positive plays. Declan will bring a sense of consistency, a system. It'll be more rhythmic, and the way Derrick Henry is still playing and performing, I see that offense being consistently dangerous.
1: All right. Can I keep you to the end of the hour, or you got to go somewhere?
23: You are Rich Eisen, sir. Okay. I work for you.
1: I understand that, but many times me, Rich Eisen, have asked that question, but it's like, no, I got to do this. I got to do that.
23: I work for you.
1: No, you don't.
23: Today I do.
1: You don't.
23: Today I do.
1: You work for yourself, right?
23: That's true.
1: You work for your pod, right? You work for yourself.
23: The set on Mondays, Thursdays.
1: That's right. The set Mondays and Thursdays.
23: Mondays and Thursdays.
1: Okay. And then on Thursday's show, today, he'll talk about the Knicks getting ready for a sweep of the San Antonio Spurs. All right, we're going to come back, and I want to put this 17-0 thing to the test. 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
1: Well, wait. Back on the Rich Eisen Show radio show, Teron Armstead. Have you ever heard of somebody just taking somebody else's number when they just show up?
23: Nope. Nope.
1: On the scene.
23: Nope. I've heard.
1: There's always a transaction involved, right?
23: Always a transaction. Whether they agree on it or not, which I've also seen somebody's number was too much and they didn't agree and kind of didn't like each other.
1: Oh.
23: What? But I've never seen nobody.
1: Who are those people?
6: Are they still active?
23: No.
1: Okay.
23: Nope.
1: Okay.
23: Nope. Saints.
1: You just narrowed it down?
23: Oh, Saints.
1: Slightly?
23: Oh, Saints.
1: But again, we're assuming, and you know in the world of sports talk conversation, that's a problem.
23: Yeah.
1: That Jared Verse just showed up and said, I want 8. But the bottom line is like, hey, if I'm the guy who unlocked the Myles Garrett trade.
23: For sure.
1: you know?
23: For sure.
1: He says, I want eight. Dylan Gabriel's like, what else you got over there for numbers?
4: Can I get any?
1: You know? Man.
23: That's crazy. That's crazy. Just to show up at practice with the number on is, I've never heard that before.
1: Debo!
23: That's Debo. That's Debo.
1: Debo coming.
23: Yeah.
5: That's Omar coming.
1: No. I love it. Crazy. Okay. We're going to have some fun. You know, we do the win-loss game around here. When the schedules come out, we have fans call in. As a matter of fact, I'm looking down at the call screen right here. We have some fans waiting to call in to play the win-loss game, where we put the schedule of a team that they want to, or they root for, or what have you.
23: Mm-hmm.
1: And they go one game by one, and we find out who they predict what the team is going to finish, what their final record is.
23: Okay.
1: We've never done it with somebody already saying a team can go 17-0 before. As you said at the outset of our interview, that the Myles Garrett trade says the Rams are, with health, a 17-0 team.
23: I can see that.
1: But we're going to play the win-loss game with you, Teron Armstead, where the Los Angeles Rams can go game by game and see if you think, at the end of the day, the number that's spat out at the end is...
23: And before you start, Rich,
1: yes, sir.
23: Myles isn't the only addition.
1: Oh, I mean, that's Trent McDuffie on the back end,
23: by
1: the way.
23: You know what I mean?
1: Like, I know. Jalen Watson, too.
23: Come on.
4: And Aaron Donald is coming back.
1: Okay, there's that.
23: Stop.
1: We have to assume he is not.
23: Stop.
1: All right, give us some music. Teron Armstead, win-loss game of the Los Angeles Rams. What happens in Australia week one against the Niners?
23: Duh.
1: Okay, what happens when they come home to take on the Giants on Monday night?
23: Duh.
1: What happens when they visit Denver?
23: Close one.
1: But?
23: Duh.
1: What happens when they visit the Eagles right after?
23: Start off tight game, then duh.
1: 4-0, home for the Bills on a Monday night.
23: Blowout.
1: 5-0, home for the Cardinals.
23: It gets ugly.
1: 6-0 at the Raiders.
23: Uglier.
1: 7-0, home for the Chargers.
23: It's a good one. That's a good one. High scoring.
1: Hmm?
23: Rams.
1: 8-0 at the Commanders.
23: Yeah, that's a whooping.
1: 9-0 at the Cardinals.
23: Worse than the first time.
1: 10-0 off the bye on a Wednesday night before Thanksgiving against the Packers.
23: The
1: 11-0 next week, home for the Chiefs.
23: Pat Mahomes take the lead late.
1: Uh-huh.
23: Stafford comes still again.
1: 12-0 at the Niners.
23: They win more convincing than week one.
1: 13-0, home for the Cowboys.
23: Schlack.
1: Come on. 14-0 at the Seahawks on a Friday night.
23: Ooh.
1: Mm-hmm. Brett, 14-0. You think they're going to, what do you think? Now that we get there, you can pull back.
23: Ah, that's tough. The 2 and 3 weeks is difficult.
1: And they're 14-0.
23: I got Rams winning.
1: 15-0 at the Bucs.
23: Beat the brakes off the Bucs.
1: 16-0, they go for a perfect regular season at home against the Seahawks.
23: They rest the starters. Loss.
1: Mm. You think McVay's resting on a 7? He's taking a knee on
4: No chance. No.
23: Rest the starters.
1: What if then Donald comes back to just get his sea legs under him in that game?
23: Stop. Listen, Aaron Donald can't come back. He's happy. He's happy. Let's let that man live his life doing what he's doing. He's at the roast of Kevin Hart. He's kicking it.
4: Wait, did you guys retire in the same year?
23: No, he was the year before me.
4: Can you still throw up 140s?
5: Have you even tried?
4: He is casually throwing up 140s.
23: Yeah. I feel like you're trying to, you know, put it on TV that Aaron Donald's more of a man than me, and I don't like it.
4: I'm not doing that.
23: I don't like it.
4: I'm saying he's getting himself into game shape.
23: He's not. That's breakfast. I can't do 140s no more.
1: We are not questioning your manhood.
4: I would never.
23: No, not necessarily.
1: We're just questioning your want to.
23: I can't do that. I can't do that.
1: Nor can most mortals. You kidding me?
23: He's different.
1: The sets on Mondays and Thursdays.

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1: Earlier on the show, five-time NFL Pro Bowler Jerron Armstead. Coming up, Basketball Hall of Famer Chris Webber. Author Adam Mansbach. And now, it's Rich Eisen.
0: Hour number two of the Rich Eisen Show is on the air. Jerron Armstead can't quit us. He just can't quit us. He's just leaving right now. It's, you know, honestly, we call, by the way, Jerron, we call this a Jewish goodbye in my house.
4: We call it. We were still talking about the possibility of Myles Garrett getting 30 sacks this year.
0: You really think that's the case?
4: Jerron said it's not.
0: I know it's not unreasonable. But it's not like there's no slouches. There's some really good defensive linemen that he's now going to be on the same line with, too.
4: Yeah, and the teams are going to have to figure out how to block all of them. Yeah.
0: I know. So.
5: But he did say it's not as crazy.
0: I know. But at the end of the day, when you put him through the win-loss ringer, he said 16-1 that they're going to rest their starter.
4: Nobody's punting.
0: I don't think.
5: We can't say that because it has happened.
0: On a perfect season.
5: So
0: remember that he did that?
5: Yeah.
0: He let the Jets in the playoffs because of that one year, I think.
5: So we can't say no one would do it.
4: But they didn't win the title that year. So what was it for?
0: I guess.
5: Good point.
0: Yeah.
4: Neither did the Pats, I guess.
0: That he took him taking a knee on that season, and again, I just describe it to Bill Polian of the Colts, changed the way that the NFL put their schedule together. They're like, screw this. We're going to start putting division matchups at the end of the season. So even if a team rips off all these wins, it still matters.
4: Right.
0: It still matters potentially to win a division.
4: Which was smart. That was a smart
0: schedule. That was what happened. Yeah. Once upon a time, against the Colts, the Patriots were holding and holding and holding, and they changed the rules.
4: It's too early for you to get me going.
0: What do you mean early? What are you talking about? This is hour two. This is hour two.
5: It's June, though, I think.
0: What is that? I don't know what you mean.
5: Oh, we can't. We can't. Let's change the rules.
4: Bill Polian.
0: I'm just spitting facts.
4: Get out of here.
0: Yeah. Maybe Bill will get in the Hall of Fame this year. We'll see. We'll check back on his resume. See if it's improved any. Can't believe that happened, by the way.
4: Well.
0: Let's go to Willingham in Virginia. What's up? Willingham.
6: Hi, thanks for taking my call.
0: Thanks for
6: I'm calling in to guarantee the Nick was sweet San Angle.
4: Oh!
6: Due to the fact, I am guaranteed.
0: The sweep? Come on now.
6: You there?
0: Come on now.
6: I'm guaranteed. See, this is what's happening. Okay, like the winners of all the tip man, they thought the Nick would be rested. They weren't rested. They were down with Cleveland. They thought they'd go lose. They came back. This is the year for the Nick. The Nick should become like Domac. They're everywhere. They're going to have a fan there and see what happened with San Antonio, like running a marathon. They are tired. Mm-hmm. Not just body tired, mentally tired. They are drained. And what the Knicks don't did, they punched them in the mouth. They won the game. They shouldn't have won, calling to the media and all these people. But now what happened, the Knicks won up on them. The Knicks playing with house money. And when the Knicks take them this time, when they get them in Madison Square Garden, it's going to be too much pressure for the San Diego. Thanks for taking my call.
0: Thank you for the call. Willingham in Virginia.
4: Okay.
0: Overreaction Thursday.
4: I love it.
5: I like his name.
0: Let's just go here, though.
5: That's dope.
0: Me too.
5: That's a dope name.
0: Let me ask you this question. If the Knicks do what Willingham in Virginia just said.
5: Break out the broom?
0: Would that be the greatest playoff run in NBA history?
5: Yes.
0: Now, so they lost twice, 2 1-point losses to Atlanta.
5: Yeah, back last year.
0: No, it feels like last year. But
4: that would be 15 straight wins. No, they're at 12
0: right now.
4: 12 now,
0: 13, 14, 15.
5: 15. Yep.
0: 15-2.
4: I mean, man.
0: No, they need 16 wins.
7: You need 16 to win.
0: Right. Yeah, they got one.
4: Yeah,
0: that's
4: they
0: right.
4: got one before.
0: They got one before.
4: That'd be 15 straight.
0: Right. 15 straight.
4: Yeah, 15 straight. Yeah. To end.
0: 16-2.
4: To run.
0: End, right, to run. And the margin of victory.
4: That's what I'm talking about. The margin of victory, I think. Oh, man. I think it would have to be. The Lakers went 15-1 one year, right? Yeah. Back when
7: but Chris,
4: the three game.
7: Shaquille O'Neal, Kobe Bryant. Like, respectfully to the Knicks, there's nobody that's on that level on this.
4: But that makes the Knicks more impressive.
7: That's what I'm saying.
0: Yeah. It's in the ether.
7: That's what I'm saying.
0: It's in the ether
7: it
0: right
7: makes
0: now.
7: It more
0: the
7: impressive.
0: Knicks, the Knicks to rip off 15 in a row and jeez. Potentially have a, one would think, point differential in that 15-game win streak of over 300.
4: I mean, that would be one. That'd be the greatest we've seen.
7: But
0: and,
7: guys,
0: and all these Ziggies that you see on the screen with their brooms and everything in
4: the
0: Cleveland.
4: Warriors go 16-2 or something.
0: Oh my God!
7: Well, but let's calm down. Let's
0: I know that.
7: Quote
0: I
7: Del Topo.
0: I know,
7: let's
0: I
7: quote Del Topo quoting the Wolf.
0: I know.
7: It's not.
0: Let's not quote the Wolf. Let's just invoke the Wolf and move on.
7: Get your next game.
0: So Chet Holmgren got a lot of crap for what happened in Game 7, right?
7: Yeah, a lot of it deserved.
0: One of two from the floor. And after he was asked, you know, how to improve, what is he going to do to improve? And he said he was going to check the tape. And I would just say to Chet.
4: Don't watch the tape.
0: Don't watch your tape.
4: Yeah.
0: Don't watch your tape.
4: Don't watch it.
0: Watch Carl Anthony Towns' tape from Game 1 of the NBA Finals.
7: Big bodega.
0: Because Carl had zero fear. Cat came in and pounced.
4: He played great.
0: He came into this game with a plan and an intensity. And he was beating Wembanyama off the dribble on the regular. Now, Richard Jefferson had many great lines last night. One of them was, for most people, beating off the dribble on the three-point arc going to the basket, you're out of position. But he's always in position because he closes out like the condor that he is, the alien that he is. And I think he even blocked a couple shots by
4: from
0: being,
4: behind,
0: quote unquote,
4: yeah,
0: out of position.
4: For sure.
0: But you're putting him in that position to have to do that. You're also putting a body on him defensively. You're also shooting threes. You're also facilitating. But you're basically looking at him in the eye and saying, okay, let's play basketball. You're being aggressive. You're being competitive. You're not shying from the moment, which is what, quite frankly, it looked like from Holmgren. And Carl Anthony Towns, he had 10 of his 18 in the third quarter last night. When the Knicks were down by 14, he started it with OG. And then Brunson finished it. 7 of 15 from the floor. He made all of his free throws, 4 of them. He had 12 rebounds overall. Block shot. He got his money's worth. He had 4 fouls. One of them, he got popped for an offensive foul because did you see that one? He was going for a layup on Wemby, and he was the one who created the contact with the hook underneath.
7: I don't like that call, but I get it.
0: I mean, Wemby was in position, and then suddenly the contact was Carl trying to pull a fast one. I mean, he was plus 14 last night, which is only bettered by Josh Hart's plus 22, and that dude was not even on the floor in the first half.
7: Josh Rodman.
0: But the thing about Carl Anthony Towns, too, is he's just so, I just love his heart, man. I just love his essence. I love his spirit. I just love his love. He just approaches everything with this love. We've met him. The only person he doesn't approach with love is TJ because he's a Cowboy fan. But even that's done with love, I think, you know? When he sends mariachi bands here and he just thinks of you with balloons and flowers. When the
4: You only roast the ones Cowboys. You love.
0: You only roast the ones you love, as we've seen from the Roast Master General, who's also a lovely guy, too.
7: He's definitely spent a lot of money on me, you know.
0: Yeah, he has, because he loves you. Honestly, he just approaches life in such a way that in the past has been called soft. Let's be honest, right?
4: Yeah, no doubt.
0: It's been called soft.
4: Yeah.
0: And
7: by tough guys.
0: And now here we go, Game 1 NBA Finals. Hey, I'm coming into Wemby's house. Who cares? And then afterwards, he went on Inside the NBA. Kenny the Jet Smith asked him a great question about a mindset, about anything that he felt different, anything that was different when he came to work on Wednesday night. And here was his answer.
8: I don't know what it was, but I just felt a calm and a peace that, I don't know, had to come from the woman above. So I felt really confident about today. I felt good. You know, I felt like a kid. It felt like it was just fun out here. This is something that as a kid you always dream about. You always hope that you just hope to be an NBA player, let alone to be in the NBA Finals. And all day, it was just a weird feeling. It felt like I was a kid getting ready to go play my Saturday AAU games and Sunday AAU games. And in a way, I felt like I was seeing her in the stands. And it was fun. It was really fun. And it was really comforting because, you know, game one of the NBA Finals, you're told how the pressure is going to be and everything is. And I don't know. It felt like a certain presence was here that was very comforting and very loving, and I felt like I could have fun out here in game one of the NBA Finals, which is the weirdest thing because you would expect to have the pressure at the highest.
0: I love this guy. I saw that last night. I texted him on the spot, and I'm like, you're one of my favorite Knicks ever. Ever.
7: Hit and you back?
0: He did.
7: Oh, that's shocking.
0: I don't know. I just wanted to meet him in terms of being emotionally present. You know what I mean? Mm-hmm. I didn't care if he responded or not. And I wouldn't have told you that he responded if you didn't ask me point blank. And he's referring to his mom, Jacqueline, who Jacqueline Cruz Towns passed away due to COVID complications in 2020.
7: He lost multiple family members.
0: Mm-hmm. And I'll bring this up on a day it's your mom's birthday, you know, and you have to bless the fact that, you know, your mom is there. And he, you know, as Larry Fitzgerald just lost his dad, you know, I lost mine 6 years ago. I feel like my dad's here, or 7 years ago coming up this December. Wow. He's here every day. He's here every day in the way that I go about my business or the way that I live and love. And you know,
7: person you are,
0: and same thing with Fitz, with his dad who just passed away, and Kat last night. I just love how emotionally present and intelligent he is, and I do hope that does rub off on his teammates, because last year the whole storyline was he was rubbing his teammates the wrong way because there was a problem defensively and this and that. I just went down the tubes against the Pacers, and you don't know what to believe and what not to believe. And right now the Knicks are 3 dubs away from the Canyon of Heroes parade for the ages in New York City. Mm. Dustin in Arkansas back on the Rich Eisen Show. What's up, Dustin?
9: Hey, Rich. Thanks for taking the call.
0: You got it, bud.
9: And I'm really glad you played that clip of Carl Anthony Towns. I'm pulling for the Spurs. My David Robinson jersey I had from sixth grade does not fit anymore, if you can believe such a thing. but if he wins, then I'm happy with that. You know, like, yeah, it sucks that my team's going to lose, but he is such a good guy that I can't get mad at.
0: You know, and I kind of think, you know, Knicks fans are rubbing people the wrong way, but maybe not the Knicks themselves. But sixth grade jersey, number 50?
9: Yeah, it doesn't fit anymore.
0: Oh.
9: The Admiral, David Robinson. Yeah.
0: Yeah. 50, I think, is also the aggregate number of losses you predicted the Patriots to have over the last two seasons, calling in for the win last week. Dustin?
7: Jeez.
0: Am I wrong?
9: Even my girlfriend, Raven, who does not follow sports, she listened to that clip and is still giving me grief about it, like, this day.
0: She's so Raven. Listen, my Cooper wants a piece of you, Dustin.
4: Yeah, uh-huh, big all time.
0: Right. All right, my son wants to talk with you.
4: Yeah,
0: he needs a chat with you.
9: You know what?
0: He doesn't think you're really a Patriot fan. He thinks you've been trolling for 2 years.
9: I will. You know, I will answer any question he has truthfully and honestly.
0: Dustin in Arkansas making himself available. There he goes. And I appreciate him calling in about this. How about that? He said, I'm so glad. Listen, I understand fans get wrapped up. There's also, I believe, Chris Haynes reporting today, two fans were the ones that were barking in a derogatory manner at.
4: Well, that's why Brunson was talking.
0: Jalen Brunson, Foster, why he went up to Scott Foster game, afterwards. Yeah. He dropped that on Dan Patrick's show today.
4: Yeah,
0: on DP's program, and well, you know, that moron ran out on the field. Court last night.
4: Compose yourself,
0: right? But I do appreciate that there is a you know, Dustin wearing his Admiral jersey is saluting Carl Anthony Towns for his living in the present, which is so tough to do for all of us. Not to go, you know, too deep here, but it's so tough to live in the present And you were rightfully saying yesterday you thought the under was going to hit, and it did, because game one jitters for everybody. Yeah. And Carl's like, I'm stunned at what piece I had in a game where everyone's telling me it's the biggest, the stage is going to be bigger, and you might be smaller because of it. And he was small. When he first started taking, and I know this is not his first game against Wembanyama by any stretch, but just seeing him again, like,
4: Cat is huge.
0: I know.
4: And he looks small next to Wemby.
7: Because I went and I found a picture of me and Cat. I'm 6'3", as you know, so I'm looking at the picture of me and Cat, and I'm like, man, this dude, like, he's got, like, hovers over me. And 10 he's got
4: inches. Yeah.
7: And he's that much smaller to it. Yeah. There's another human being on Earth. Like,
4: and it's half a foot smaller than Wemby.
0: It's size. It's noticeable. Yeah. Right. Chris Weber, when we come back, perfect guy to talk about all this. 844-204-RICH, number to dial right here on the program. 844-204-RICH is, in fact, as I've said, the number to dial right here on the show. 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
0: 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Good to see you, Chris Webber, my Hall of Fame friend. How you doing, C-Web?
27: Yeah, brother, good to see you.
0: So when you were last on the show, you were on with Suze, and you said there's going to be a blowout in Game 6 for the Spurs reaching a Game 7, and lo and behold, that happened. Did Game 1 surprise you of the NBA Finals, Chris?
27: Game 1 did surprise me. Not too many times am I a fan of a team's that isn't like my Pistons or my Kings, but I'm a fan of this New York Knicks team and the way that they play. However, in the beginning of the season, I picked San Antonio to win it all. And it's against kind of common sense, being that they haven't had their proverbial moment of needing to kind of get back in the game. They haven't had that big moment of letdown and have to fight back and have that story of climbing uphill. But I think they're in a unique situation with Coach Popovich still, you know, being at the helm, with their talent that they have, being loaded with guards. But the way that Big Body Brunson came in and other guys played yesterday was just incredible.
0: I was saying, you know, how Chet Holmgren mentioned how he was going to check his tape to see how he could get better after that Game 7 loss. And I was just saying moments ago, he should check Karl Anthony Towns' tape from Game 1. Because there was no fear, man, right from jump last night with him. What did you see about that matchup? Chris.
27: Yeah, and to me, that's the most important matchup, and maybe why at times I didn't necessarily know if New York was going to prevail. And it's because how physical is he going to be inside? That's the main question. And to me, he did a great job of defending Wimby out on the perimeter. But then again, you have a 7-foot guy trying to go by you. You should be able to do that. I was more impressed with his rebounds. If Karl-Anthony Towns averaged 12 rebounds during this, I think they'll win the series. Why? Because it helps control the pace. They get out, they get to run faster. And that means that he was in close to the basket on possessions. And when you know, that may seem a little common sense, but that really means, like, where was he in the lane? Where was he helping on defensive rotations? Well, if he's always near the paint, that's what you want your big guy to be. And then on the offensive end, you know, Wimby has to guard and recognize this guy can shoot threes. He can get by you. But what I really love, and knowing Mike Brown, is that they put him at the free throw line extended and let him, you know, really go to work. And in that way, he can be a facilitator and take a lot of pressure off of the offense, off of the dribbles of Brunson. So, yeah, Towns played well.
0: Yeah, and you see every time Josh Hart grabs a rebound, he had 15, which was a game high for everybody. On Wednesday night, that they're looking to run. That's a Mike Brown concept. Like, I obviously, you know, the Knicks aren't the only team to do such a thing. But you said, knowing Mike Brown the way that you do, how do you see the Mike Brown philosophy working here in a way that clearly wasn't working in previous years for the Knicks?
27: So they had a defensive-minded coach in Thibodeau who's a great coach and can get your team to that level. However, at this time, you need coaches that can get you the ball in spots with play calling, with decoy plays and others to get easy looks for their superstars. And though Brunson made some of the toughest shots ever, he was getting good looks and missing them. And when you have that good kind of frustration, you know you can turn that on to end. He wants passing, he wants ball movement, he wants spacing, and yes, to push it. And that's why when you see a team like San Antonio go 3-for-19 in the fourth quarter, right? Now, I remember doing a famous game of Golden State against Houston. And they, you know, missed something like 17 threes in a row. And I remember the criticism they got there in that game 7. But that same criticism needs to go to a San Antonio. You know, when you're missing those 3-point shots, you got to find a way to get inside and get to the bucket or get to the free throw line. Because when you miss free throws against teams that love to run and you take bad shots, your offense is your defense. And so those long rebounds, they're going to go and get it easy too. So I look for much better discretion in their shot selection come game 2 from San Antonio.
0: Yeah, Mitch Johnson was talking about how Wembanyama needs to live in the paint more. A conversation after the game that makes me think this will be an emphasis in between games for sure. And Wembanyama says, I just need to play better and everyone else will play better and we'll be fine game 2. Do you agree with that, Chris?
27: I kind of do agree with it. If you look, it was close down the stretch. It was until the last 2 minutes when, you know, a team took off. So I do agree. But however, you don't want to be close with New York. They play so hard. I love their heart. I love the connectivity of the players. And so you just don't want to let a team be able to use passion when it's close, especially on your home floor. I mean, Brunson gave him 60-piece a couple years ago. I mean, he's confident. The big fellas are confident. Karl-Anthony Towns yesterday, you know, was doing his thing. And so they're feeling great right now. And I think if it's San Antonio, I do love the candor of Wembanyama. I love the fact he says he wasn't worried in the slightest, but they're going to, you know, I love it a lot more if they come out and prove that.
0: I'm about to ask you a question I can't believe I have not asked you yet, ever, let alone over the last several months as you've been a regular here. Being a guy so closely associated with his college teammates and what that was like from back in the day with the Fab Five, the Nova Knicks together, how does that manifest itself, do you think, Chris, in a game like game 1 of the NBA Finals? Bridges, who didn't really, his stat line didn't jump out, and Hart's did at the end, and Brunson, we all know what he's doing right now in his career. How much is playing together in college and winning in college manifesting right now, do you think?
27: So, man, this one rubs me kind of, this one rubs me a little bit.
0: Okay.
27: So throughout my whole career in talking to GMs, coaches, and now consulting teams and others, I've always tried to put emphasis on relationships. Because if you're already good at what you do, you're talking about coming back and you're going to be interviewing people from SportsCenter. And so all you guys had the same jersey on, but you had different names on the back of the jersey. And as long as you could trust that other guy with a different name, then you wanted to work with people that you like. You wanted to work with people that you held accountable, that held you accountable, that in your off time you could. And I don't think teams really understand that enough. And hopefully with the way that, you know, these guys are playing, it can show that it means a lot when you play with guys in college or high school and you have that relationship, AAU or whatever, and you're both going for the same dream and goal because you're not competing against each other. You already have your check signed. And so it goes back to the schoolyard. It goes back to holding each other accountable, not overdoing it, having a history with each other. How about that? And so I think that, you know, New York has definitely shown that. And speaking to a GM earlier this season, he was laughing and saying maybe I was right about that.
0: I could say so. It does help, though, to have one of the three become generationally brilliant, like maybe statue worthy if three more wins happen over the next 2 weeks in Brunson, right?
27: You're so right. But let's say that Brunson, it is not going to happen. Doesn't make another shot the rest of the game and play, or the rest of the series, and plays 48 minutes a game. Mm-hmm. Do you trust his effort?
0: Yeah.
27: I would say yeah.
0: Yeah.
27: And that's part of it. You know, the effort of guys that, you know, you really do care who's standing right there on your side. And no, Brunson's generational. However, you know, he was at Dallas and people didn't think he was generational. Scoring the same amount, and until you have a coach like Thibodeau, until you have the heart of players that were just like him with that toughness, and then you have the city and the fans behind it to kind of keep amplifying that. So yeah, I really do believe that he would have been, you know, this great anywhere else. But I tell you what, I think he would admit that. You know, did you see that live video when he found out that his teammates were being traded and how genuinely happy he was? I think a fan showed him, you know, wow, you're about to get your teammates on this team. And so you really can't quantify how important it is having your friend on a team with you while you're chasing a dream.
0: Hall of Famer Chris Webber here on the Rich Eisen Show. So I think we've already, again, hit a little bit on Brunson, but I want to expound on it. What is it like in the fourth quarter? How do you do what Brunson seems to have the knack for doing? We're all looking for a secret sauce. What is it, Chris?
27: I think you're built for it. I think that it's a concentrated focus and a time that you can go back and trust your work, whether it is being in the gym all the time or, you know, I've known Brunson before he was born. I went to the McDonald's All-American game with his father. And we've always been close. And if you look on that videotape, if you look online and just see the workouts that he put his son through, I guarantee that his son would say at that moment, during those times of his life, when he couldn't see the end of the road, and if it was going to make him better, being in the park with his father and shooting those shots, that it's harder than what he's doing now because of the mental approach and where he was. And it made him who he is today. And so I think that you prepare for it. I think the fact that, you know, I hope that he's showing players that you better have a mid-range game. Like, he's not just sitting out there shooting threes, and neither does the best shooter in the world, Stephen Curry, just sit out there and shoot threes. He's one of the best finishers in the game. And to me, what SGA and others are showing, that you can't be a stand out there specialist and shoot a bunch of threes, that you have to have the heart to take it into the hole and miss some layups and to be physical. And I think that it's his mental mentality that's tough. I think it is the way that he was raised and the expectations put on him about who he could be. And I think he just worked his ass off. And that's why, you know, only a few, you know, players really can shine, you know, in moments consistently like he has in the fourth quarter.
0: I don't know if you heard this soundbite from Mike Brown last night about Rick Brunson's contributions. We always talk about Jalen's, but since you know Rick from back in the day and you're a Mike Brown guy, I don't know if you heard this about what was going down with the Knicks in the third quarter, second quarter, things aren't going their way and they're carping at the refs.
1: I didn't do a good job of keeping my mind present in the game, and neither did our players. We were all bitching too much at the officials, and I tell you, Rick Brunson was great. He told me to shut the hell up. Sorry, Mom. He told me to shut up And he told, or be quiet, and he told the rest of the team to be quiet and leave the officials alone. And, you know, it was great of him because we were all kind of losing our mind. And I did it. The rest of the guys did it. And it helped us put our energy elsewhere, especially in the second half.
0: Is that track for you, C-Web?
27: Man, that tracks for me. I'm telling you, that's who his father is. That's who he was as a Nick. That's who he was as a player. That's how he is with his son. And that's why his son is that way. And, you know, you always, you know, I think context is great. And you have to realize he was with John Chaney at Temple. He didn't have the luxury to talk. He was told to shut the hell up every single day. So, you know, when you want leaders like that on your team, and I'm, you know, Mike Brown is cool, man. He was an assistant coach way back with me in the Wizard days for his first job, and even going to championships and being from Golden State, he's kept that humility. His context comes from Kerr. His context comes from Popovich, and he empowers those assistant coaches. You never hear a coach say an assistant coach's name in a scrum. you know, and giving credit, you know, my staff. And so I just think the little things like that is why so many people believe that against all odds, because they're still going up against Goliath. No matter how great the Knicks are, they still weren't favored to win this series. And so you need people like that in the locker room to remind you who you are, to calm you down, to give you that focus. And it's good to see Coach Brown, you know, giving props to his assistant coaches that do so much of the work.
0: How does constant carping at the refs sort of tear a team down, though? Like, how does that manifest?
27: Because, like, shut up and play. Like, you know, at certain times the refs are doing that, and there's other times, you know, you get tired of whining. You know, and if you can't whine in a practice, if you're on a good team, there's no whining in the practice. Matter of fact, the coach will let it go and let you get fouled so that you have to learn how to get back on defense after you've been fouled so you can change bad habits. And so who wants to sit there and cry all the time? It doesn't work. You never, a call has never been changed because the guy went to the ref and said that, you know, that wasn't a foul. And so I think it keeps you focused on the big goal. Like, come on, what are we crying about this now? We got bigger things ahead of us. At least the times that I've got on this board on teams for crying too much, whether it's myself or other players, it's been that. It's a refocusing of, are we giving them that much power? Are they in control? Or are we going to change this and go out there and be dogs and get it?
0: Chris Webber here on the Rich Eisen Show. All right. So we kind of touched on it earlier, that Wembanyama needs to camp out in the paint more. What else? What do you think the Spurs can do, needs to do to get a different result in game two, Chris?
27: I think the Spurs are going to have to switch up the pacing. I think that, you know, trying to have Wembanyama win a track meet is not wise. It's not wise because it wears him down, and it's not wise because when you get shots, he's not maybe in position or where he'd like to be, or you're not getting the best shots. I do expect their team to knock down more three-pointers. And if they do, you know, you're going to be in trouble. And I'm not saying that he has to be at the, you know, in the post, but he needs to throw a different array of moves. He needs to be at the free throw line where it's one dribble and he can just dunk and step in there, where he doesn't have to cross you over or pump fake, but he can just do that, reverse inside, pivot and take you right to the hole. And then, you know, just give you a steady dose of his game, but in different areas. He's so talented. Sometimes when you're so talented and you don't have the experience of playing against a team or being in a certain round, you can have empty impact. And you don't want to have empty impact. Again, going back to guys like a Shaq, and we always talk about who could have played in what generation. Well, you know, the numbers Wimby are putting up are incredible. But if he puts those numbers up and no one gets in foul trouble, or if he puts those numbers up and he doesn't, you know, stop guys from coming to the lane, because you saw that Brunson was hitting mid-range jumpers. So your shot blocking may not be as effective, but it's how do you wear the other team down? And to me, it's not with always taking long threes. It's making them worry. If Josh Hart switched out on you, you better go into the post and dominate and punish them and make them change their strategy. But until we see that, I think New York's going to have a chance. But Wembanyama's playing great. And I think, you know, as he said after the game, he knows what he has to do. He'll make an adjustment. And they haven't lost after a game one loss. So I expect them to come back and to be great.
0: So before I let you go, last one for you, since we haven't spoken since the Spurs made the finals over the Thunder. If you're Sam Presti and you have an opportunity, not saying he does, but if you do have an opportunity to send Chet Holmgren to Milwaukee and get Giannis back, do you do it? Made him think.
27: Yeah. But first of all, I wonder if Milwaukee would do that.
0: Okay. I'm just saying, if you could, if Milwaukee does that, because you know he's on the market, and you're like, okay, you can send Holmgren and his contract
4: and picks
0: to Milwaukee and get Giannis back and team him up with the kids you got and SGA. Do you do it?
27: No, I'm trying to convince Milwaukee to take all my picks and let me keep Chet. Chet is a once in a generation body. Well, two, because it's him and Wendy. But the way that he can move and he's fluid, I didn't expect Chet to be better than Wendy. I didn't expect Chet to score a bunch of points in game seven. I think that was shame on us or the media that thought that he could do that or that's who he was. He's never been that player. However, if he's your third best player, I mean, just think about the luxury of Towns, what he has with OG and what he has with Brunson. Just think about that piece. If Chet can have that and be that third player, I think Chet, I mean, how could you score over Chet and Giannis? I would be scared of that. That'd be the best length in there. So I try to get rid of picks that, you know, I don't have young guys because they have some young guys on their bench, but I'm not getting rid of Chet.
0: Okay, Chris, thank you again. I love chopping it up with you. We'll do it again next week. And in the meantime, enjoy the NBA Finals, certainly because with Myles Garrett coming to Los Angeles, the NFL season is over on June 4th. NFL season. Hey, Chris.
27: The Lions are my team, but Stafford, that's my quarterback. So I'm happy for Stafford, man.
0: You must be over the moon right now. You know? Yeah. Great to see you. See you, Webb. We'll chat soon.
5: All right, brother.
0: Yeah, that's Chris Webber. See you, Webber. Everybody. Hall of Famer Chris Webber right there. I love that. Made him think.
6: You did. I thought we glitched for a second.
4: He was like, did we freeze?
0: No, I saw that wasn't a freeze.
4: I panicked.
5: Brockman.
0: You thought like, you did.
5: I was like, what's going on?
0: That was almost a end of Sopranos type delay right there.
4: Had to think. You know?
0: But he had to think. He had to think.
6: I think Chris was just trying to be polite, and he didn't want to throw.
0: No, I think he thought about it. I think I made him. I threw him that curve. I threw him that Lord Charles, that Dwight Gooden 12-6 Lord Charles curveball at the end there.
6: Let me tell you what I'm doing.
0: Sending Chet to Milwaukee for Giannis. Facts. Peace.
4: I'll even get him a real estate agent.
6: He could just move into Giannis's old crib. Even well, swap.
4: He'd have to kick his brothers out.
6: You know? Well, they're coming. You know that.
0: 844-204-RICH number to dial. Your phone calls. In hour number three, the author of Go the F to College, Adam Mansbach, is in our green room. He's going to come out and have a chat.
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0: Just had a nice chat with the author, Adam Mansbach. Did you ever read Goodnight Moon, Chris?
4: Yes.
0: Okay. We did that all the time, Susan and I. And then Adam wrote this book that became a New York Times bestseller and was big in our house as well, called Go the F to Sleep.
4: Yep. And then now, didn't Samuel Jackson do the audio version?
0: He did indeed. Yeah. And now is Go the F to College. And as soon as I heard Adam's in town, you know, like Liz... It's like, you don't want him on? I'm like, absolutely, I want him on. Sure. She said, would you take him? I'm like, sure, let's do it. Because now my son, I used to read Goodnight Moon to, is
4: going off to college.
0: Suze will be on the program in hour 3 as well. She stops by in advance of today's episode of Women's Sports Now. So that's coming up. Phone calls galore.
6: She also had donuts dropped off outside.
0: Yeah, I saw that too. She dropped off the donut. That's just not for me.
6: Yeah, well, we know
4: she
6: that.
4: She texts me. She's like, donuts at the door. I'm like, now's your chance.
6: Okay.
0: What do you mean at the door? Did she?
4: She leaves them at the door.
6: Yeah, they get right behind the studio.
4: She's literally doing a drive-by. She just drops them and keeps
0: going. Oh, okay.
4: Yeah.
0: Very good.
6: So she leaves them outside.
1: Come get them, fat boy.
4: You get off the elevator, there's like
0: come
4: boxes.
0: Get them, fat boy. Has been
1: that's called. How I felt because I went to get them.
0: All right. Let's go to Ross in fat New face. Jersey. Ross in New Jersey.
6: Ross.
0: What's up, Ross in New Jersey? What's up, sir?
2: Oh. Going on, Rich. First time caller. I love the show, man.
0: Oh, attaboy. Where in New Jersey are you calling in from?
2: Bergen County, yeah. Elmwood Park. That's about 20 miles outside of New York City, so right around the inner radius of this Knicks run, man.
0: Well, Ross,
2: then 10 minute drive from MetLife, too.
0: Okay, I know exactly where Bergen County is. I mentioned how I turned 30 during the 99 NBA Finals between the Knicks and the Spurs, and I turned 30 in a bar called Denial, and I mentioned how Dr. Jack Ramsey and my Uncle Myron were in the same room.
6: You never mentioned Uncle Myron.
0: Uncle Myron and Aunt Isabel lived in Bergen County, River Edge, New Jersey.
2: There you go.
0: Okay. Lived. Yep.
2: Oh, so, yeah, I'm in River Edge all the time. You know Elmwood Park right on the river?
0: Right off of Route 4. Right. Yeah, I know where you are.
2: Yep.
4: Yeah. Yep. Yeah.
6: Us East Coast folks.
0: What's up, Ross? What's going on?
2: But, yeah, listen, the Knicks are taking this area by storm. And obviously, Rich, you know what your Jets, I mean, the misery, you know, I don't need to explain it to you. It falls, you know, right on the Mets. The Knicks were probably the biggest culprit of it all. You know, out where you are now, you guys, you get, you know, Stafford and Garrett, Otani comes running over there. Rich, get richer out where you are now. And, you know, with us, I mean, let's be honest. You know, there's just some people here. I don't know if you know the personality, Evan Roberts. He's got a quote, winners win, losers lose. And the New York Knicks probably felt like one of the biggest losers in the world of sports, so much so that us fans were pretty much kind of paranoid that the Jalen Brunson contract, the day it was signed, would not turn out well. I don't think even the most optimistic of Knicks fans, and I don't know if there were many back, you know, 10 years ago to the day, could have seen what Jalen Brunson and so on turned into. Listen, man, I'm 19 years old. You got to go back. 13 years before I was born, the last time any of my teams won a championship was the 1994 New York Rangers. And obviously, as you know, you with your Jets, the Mets, kind of like that Long Island fan, they don't have anything since 86 with the Mets. So the fact now where you got cities like Boston win titles every other year, you know, even L.A., Denver, even only having one sport in each of the big four, kind of seemed like they have one every other year with the Nuggets and the Avalanche. The fact that we're not only getting a run period, but this type of run where you win 12 straight, the last time they lost a game was night one of the NFL draft. I mean, I don't think the most optimistic of New York sports fans could have even dreamed of this ever happening, man.
0: Ross in New Jersey, Rackham. That is the way to describe exactly what's happening in that area, sir.
4: Great call, dude.
0: Well done. Thanks.
2: Thank you, man.
0: You be well. That's Ross in New Jersey. A 19-year-old with a very aware sensibility of what's gone down there, man.
4: So he's a Jet fan too, then?
0: I just don't. Here's the thing is, I don't. It sounds like it. I don't want to go in this direction yet, because when you start going in the direction of like what it means and what it's looking like and whatever,
4: this is
0: just the beginning, man. I mean, a series just only begins when a road team wins in the playoffs. So I guess technically the NBA Finals has just begun.
4: Has begun. Yeah.
0: Right? But you can run away with it in your mind because the Knicks have run away with every series they've had.
4: Every game.
0: Once they finally turned something on against the Atlanta Hawks in the first round. And so you can run away with it by saying they're about to do that again to the Spurs. And I would just counsel against that sensibility. Let's see what happens Friday night. But if they go back to Madison Square Garden up 2-0, they would be giving the Spurs the same dose of their 1999 medicine, which is going to Madison Square Garden up 2-0, except they did it at home. They did it at home.
4: What was the stat? 70% of game one winners end up winning the championship.
0: It is a massive advantage. Massive advantage, not just because you've already established some sort of ability to execute on the floor, but you also now have that house money mentality going into game two and knowing all you got to do from now, all they have to do. And if you told the Knicks fans this going into the season, All you got to do is win your three games in Madison Square Garden and you got a parade. That's all you have to do. Tall order, but you'd rather say all you got to do, win in Madison Square Garden, and it's a wrap. Holy crap. And that rhymed.
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7: because what Micah Parsons said, that's a bridge too far. I know in this kind of gotcha society that we live in, it's easy to put that out there. But that does mean that's not pressing the Packers, especially Jordan Love, the quarterback. But the season over before it gets started, nobody should even go near there regarding the Packers. With ESPN Radio Sports Beat, I'm Freddie Coleman of ESPN Radio's Freddie and Harry.

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2: Because what Michael Parsons said, that's a bridge too far. I know in this kind of gotcha society that we live in, it's easy to put that out there. But that does mean that's not pressing the Packers, especially Jordan Love, the quarterback. But the season over before it gets started, nobody should even go near there regarding the Packers. With ESPN Radio Sports Beat, I'm Freddie Coleman of ESPN Radio's Freddie and Harry.

0: busy show. A lot of conversation about what happened or didn't happen yesterday. Let's check in with Chris in South Carolina.
1: Hey, Paul. Come back to your one of your last guests you had on. What's his name, Max? What's his name?
0: JD?
1: No, the guest, man, that was talking about the teams. Max Olsen, I think his name.
0: Okay. Whatever.
1: Yeah, I've been on hold for a while, Paul, so I forgot his name. But what I was saying about him is that's the same dude that he said Clemson was going to win the national title next year, last year, and the same dude that Nussmeier and Cade was going to be the number one pick. So you really can't put too much stock in what that guy say. He ain't never a clown, really. So I really don't even take his opinion serious. But I never in my life would I thought I would hear legend turn on Nick Saban. And you jump on the bandwagon and get mad and taking your ball and running and going home, Paul. I never thought I'd hear them two things. Is the world coming to an end? So the SEC must end.
0: Yeah, by the way, I wanted to make a reference to what you said. Legend's call yesterday got picked up by Mark Heim of AL.com. It became a big story nationally. The fact that the biggest Alabama fan in America, if not the world, turned on his beloved coach.
1: That's what's up, Paul. That's what's up, Paul. I'm glad he is. All he had to do was sell out his hero to do it. It don't matter if you get the world, Paul, if you sell out to get it. He really don't feel. I ain't no way, Paul. And that's the thing. Nick Saban knows. He knows there's some things that he probably don't agree.

0: He went in that day what he was called up to do. He tried to execute it. But the thing we ain't talking about, Edge, I want to talk about you jumping the sand today. That shouldn't be a national story. You're going to take your ball and go home. You jumping on the bandwagon, Paul.
1: By the way, Chris, I have never come out in favor of this bill, so it wasn't that big a shock.
0: Man, you just told and got upset 45 minutes ago and said that you, at this point, when the Big Ten caller asked you, you said you ready to take your ball and go home because you don't agree what's going. Man, Paul, you can't win it every year. You can't run it. You've been running it for the last decade. And you do a great job.
1: Chris, I'm not even trying to understand what you're talking about. I was talking about the Big Ten and the SEC leaving the rest of college athletics for self-governance. I hope you understood what I said.
0: Yes, and I understand, but I
1: and you know why Chris, because they don't need the inferior leagues like the Big 12, which is run by a billionaire, and the ACC. I don't know what the purpose of that league is. They don't have the SEC and the Big 10 are propping up those leagues right now.
0: Well, I don't want to hear that nonsense about the ACC and what who propping up who. Because time I checked, it was Miami that ran through them weak-ass SEC schools and made it to the national championship game without an SEC team there. So that was the argument.
1: Chris, you know the answer to when the last time the ACC won a national championship because it was your team.
0: But you can't sit here and win this argument now, Paul.
1: All I'm saying is this, Chris. All I'm saying is if the SEC and the Big Ten said, see you later, everybody, it wouldn't matter. There are enough good between the 18 and the Big Ten and the 16 and the SEC. Nobody is going to be watching any of these other games. That's where the action will be. We don't need to dispute that. I know it's true.
0: Man, you keep talking about that's where the action is. You keep looking at your article. All I see is Clemson going across my timeline. Hey, Rick, cat lady from Houston, you want me to talk about Clemson? I'll talk about them. How about 16 recruits in 18 days? How about the hottest jumping team right now?
1: Chris,
0: yeah, we can
1: Chris,
0: talk.
1: Listen,
0: do is complain.
1: You beat Delaware for some of those recruits, so move on, okay?
0: Man, beat Delaware. I seen a bunch of SEC schools on there. Florida for a couple, Tennessee, Georgia for a couple. Look at the recruits, Paul. Quit winning, reading yesterday headlines and read what's going on right now before you try to be funny. Paul, I'll tell you what, man. Just have a nice day. Have a nice day.
1: Yeah. Klubnik was a big-time recruit, five-star from Austin, wasn't he? Cat Daddy is up next. Maybe there's a little sanity in the state of South Carolina. There certainly wasn't any from Chris.
2: Big Paul, you look good and sounding good as always. I'm a little bit confused. I saw Bass, the chia pet from Colorado that calls you every morning. I notice he finally shaved. That's a good thing. Second of all, Carol called and disparaged President Trump. Now, I ain't exactly 100% supporting him, and I'm surprised your show's got so political. But I know one thing has happened under Trump. My border is secure, and criminals are going to jail, and illegals are being deported, and my 401k is smiling like ooh. With that said, I must say once again, my Gamecocks have done some great recruits, but I got a feeling this is going to be Bama's last year if he has another losing season. What do you have to say about that, Paul?
1: Yeah, and by the way, I want to make it clear to people, I understand the resistance to politics, but what we're talking about with this bill is connected to politics and to the president. That's why those subjects have come up. Cat Daddy, I'm pretty high on South Carolina this year. I think they can break through and win some of those games that they have been losing. Thank you for your call. We really appreciate it. Let's check in with Rick in Houston. Good afternoon.
3: Well, Paul, I just heard the clown from that roots for Clemson call my name, and then he started talking about all these recruits. But you know what he's not talking about? He's not talking about this year's team at all, Paul. He hadn't talked about them one iota in the last 6 months. He's not even talking about LSU, coming to Baton Rouge to play LSU this year. hadn't even brought it up.
1: Well, because he's scared to death. You know that.
3: Yeah, absolutely. You know what's sad, Paul? What's really sad is when a swamp clog call is more entertaining than Chris's call, because Chris's calls have just gotten sad. They've just gotten sad, and he must be a sad man, and I guess that's the reason why. Paul, have a good rest of the show,
1: yeah,
3: brother.
1: Yeah, and by the way, I mean, this is a sports show. I get it when people wear their fandom on their sleeves, and I don't mind that. What I do mind is the same repetitive, banal call every single day that's not even accurate. I mean, if your team is good, I don't mind you saying it, but Clemson is not good. They're yesterday's news, and I don't know why Chris can't get that through his head. Let's check in with Elwood, I'm sorry. Elwood is next in Louisiana. Elwood, good afternoon.
4: Hey, Paul, how's it going?
1: Very well.
4: Just love your show, man. I had a couple of questions. Maybe you might turn them into answers for me. First, let me comment about this guy that just hung up from Clemson. When he comes to Baton Rouge, tell him to look me up if you hear from him again.
1: I will.
4: Second of all, the guy, we're talking about politics. I want to know who was the person that mixed politics with college sports. You know, that is, why did that come together? And where did it start? Because somewhere down the line, I guess I missed it.
1: Well, Elwood, there's always a spillover, but it's become more prevalent lately for this reason. College athletics is in such a bad spot that they realized that they were inept and incompetent in terms of fixing their own problems, starting with the NCAA. So they began looking to Congress a number of years. This started about 6 or 7 years ago to solve their problem, for the main reason that they wanted an antitrust exemption so they wouldn't have all these lawsuits. And now it has become very political, as almost everything in society is. And the reason we're talking about it is because it's going on as we speak. All the leaders of college athletics have gone to Washington repeatedly over the last couple of years, including yesterday.
4: And you know, the only other thing I like to add, Paul, is that, you know, you sit there and listen to, the coaches. Nobody complained about when the coaches had the big salaries, and now that the kids are getting the millions of dollars that's going through the university.
1: Hey, Elwood, I'm glad you brought that up. Yeah, I don't know if you did. You hear Nick Saban yesterday in front of Congress? He mentioned.
4: Yes, I did.
1: Well, here's what's interesting. Here's what he mentioned, and here's what he didn't mention. He talked about how his last 2 years it was at $2 million, and then four, and then it went to 10, and now it's at $40 million. You know what he didn't tell the senators yesterday? How much his salary went up during his time in Tuscaloosa. And by the way, we all agree he's entitled to it, but he started out, he was making about, his first salary there was $4 million, and then it went to $6 million, and then it went to $8 million, then it went to $10 million, and then it went to $12 million. And it was in his contract that he had to be the highest paid coach. So Nick Saban, if you want to lecture about how the player's salary has gone up, mention your own salary, okay?
4: And that's what I think all this is surrounded about. You know, that's where I think it's all where all this stuff started. You know, these guys, they've made all this money over the years, and I think that's one of the reasons why he retired, because he didn't have the power over these kids like he used to have. And Paul, I'm gonna leave you with that, and
1: you're right.
4: Hope to see you one day.
1: I would enjoy that. We'll be in Louisiana this year quite a bit, so I hope we run into each other. Why don't we take a short break? We have plenty of time for you to get in here, and we are back right after this.
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0: We're back, and Sherry is up next in Mississippi. Good afternoon.
1: Hey, Paul. This is Sherry.
0: Hey there.
1: I wanted to tell you about that Chris man
0: Chris
1: from
0: Coons?
1: Delaware.
0: Yes.
1: He is a buffoon. Did you know that he said Biden was fine during that debate? Oh, yes. Yeah,
0: By the way, I do remember that now. Now, Biden's wife has come out and said she thought he was having a stroke.
1: Yes, you are correct on that. But Chris, even after the debate, he said, oh, no, he is wonderful. He's got his mind. I fully support him. I am the chairman for his campaign. Well, so now this is what he says about the SEC. I don't think he needs to be in Congress or have a vote.
0: Well, Sherry, I think he did completely step in it today. I don't want to sound like I'm reading from a seventh grade civics class, but it's up to the people in Delaware to decide who represents them. I think he is in Biden's seat that Biden used to serve in, so maybe there's a little bit of hometown loyalty. But I thought when he said, and by the way, Ted Cruz isn't a whole lot better. What he told Ross Dellinger. Coons to me just seemed a little more pointed and directed at the SEC, and I understand bipartisanship, because there really isn't any bipartisanship, and there's a reason why, because these two sides do not like each other, and they both sold their soul to make this happen, and for whatever reason, a lot of people in the media bought it, but I'm glad they're starting to see through, and it is an attack on the SEC. It's a complete and total attack. And thank goodness the commissioner of the SEC chose not to get taken by this and appear with others yesterday at this committee hearing.
1: Absolutely. I'm very proud of Greg, and I think he stands up for us very well. And I will say thank you very much for taking my call, and hotty toddy.
0: Hotty toddy. Thank you, Sherry. Great to hear from you. And let me check in with Maxwell in Arkansas. Hey, Maxwell.
2: Hey, how's it going, Paul?
0: Hey there.
2: I just want to bring up a little off topic here, but I think we need to start talking about how Jalen Brunson is the best point guard in the NBA.
0: Okay.
2: I mean, that performance last night, I hate to bring it up, but...
0: Well, it's a pretty big topic today in America.
2: Yes, sir. I'm a big Knicks fan myself, and I just hate to talk about how SGA is better, Cade Cunningham's better. I mean, the guys... I'm taking Jalen Brunson if I want to win a series.
0: Well, I think right now it's looking pretty good. That was I'm not an NBA-ologist, but winning the first game on the road will go a long way in a seven-game series. Frankly, I'm not sure the Knicks are going to lose.
2: Yes, sir. I mean, I think we can sweep them. I mean, an SGA couldn't get his job done in San Antonio nor OKC. I mean, the guy has more 40-point playoff games than most people do in their career.
0: Well said. Thank you, Max. Well, Tim is in Arkansas as well. Hello, Tim.
3: Oh, well, hey, Paul. Hey, I kind of enjoyed listening to you talk. I believe his name was Elwood. You know, talking about the Conference Saints. And it kind of made me think about when Arkansas left the Southwest Conference years ago, right?
0: Yeah.
3: And Arkansas had been back-to-back conference champions, and they went to the SEC, and they made more money in the Vanderbilt, who had not won a conference game, made more money than Arkansas did as being the Southwest Conference champions. I mean, that was a fact. And then you think, and everybody said, oh man, Arkansas, you know, leaving their, you know, they're running now on conference and all that. But when you get to thinking about the SEC is the conference in the NCAA, and the Big Ten is the conference in the NCAA. And if, you know, but everybody else, they want to be them, but they want the SEC to play their game.
0: Right.
3: It's our game. They should be listening to what we're doing. we're not bossing over them, but we've established the level that they should be trying to extend to.
0: No, you're right. Tim, listen, great point. Thank you very, very much. Jackson is up next.
4: Hey, Paul, this is Jackson Balch in Huntsville, Alabama. But
0: yes, sir.
4: I'm an Ole Miss fan. And I just thought Augie's glee over Saban's bashing Ole Miss seems to be a bit over the top. You know, the business of Ole Miss getting that California linebacker from Clemson is really more indicative of really what's happening in this Wild West show that has college football and college sports in general now. The business of recruitment and the transfer portal is ugly, and it's only going to get worse. And yeah, it's at least it's an unethical business. The vitriol between some of
0: you know, Jackson, I agree with you, and frankly, I don't know why Saban chose to point that out. I mean, everybody he didn't mention anything about Lane Kiffin doing things that were equal or more egregious or anybody else for that matter.
4: That's true. That's true. Yeah, I just think the vitriol between some of the Ole Miss fans and LSU over Kiffin bolting to LSU is palpable for sure. And because of, you know, it's because of, I mean, Kiffin left. He quit on his championship quality team. And it was an opportunity for him to coach at arguably one of the best the premier organizations or premier college teams in the country for $90 million. I mean, who wouldn't? But it is what it is, and the fact is Ole Miss bought into the Kiffin reformation narrative to their detriment. I find that, and I, as far as Saban, I find his Ole Miss bashing, especially about Trinidad Champas, confusing, as I just have to believe he would have done the same thing, encouraging him to get yet another year of eligibility. I don't see what was criminal about any of that. And then he seems to have some animosity about Ole Miss. I don't know whether it goes back to the Hugh Freeze era when he lost back-to-back games to him. I don't know. But he's got an affinity to LSU. You know, he had some regret probably leaving and going to the Dolphins. I understand LSU is a great program. It really is. But, I don't see why Ole Miss has to be.
0: Yeah, but, and I agree. Listen, I don't, I mean, that was added. That was not part of his prepared testimony. And I just found the whole thing with, I mean, listen, I understand Nick Saban is a show pony. Everybody wants him. The president put out a video. The White House put out a video of Saban. I mean, he's the one you want, but it just feels like, not only is he on the wrong side of this, and I can assure you he's on the wrong side, he didn't need to use one of his former assistants, by the way, as an example of the outrageousness, because you can go anywhere in college athletics. You don't need to cite Ole Miss and he cited Ole Miss, but he wouldn't mention Texas A&M when even those bozo senators knew he was talking about Jimbo Fisher.
4: That's right.
0: I mean, yeah. I just think that when you're in the position of Saban, you don't realize. And by the way, it's not like he's being wooed by some local city councilman either. He's being wooed by the president, I mean, that's pretty intoxicating. But it just feels like, and thanks for the call, this time Saban may have gone a bridge too far he's been to Washington countless times, and it just feels like this was a big mistake. We'll take a break. More to come right after this.
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0: Don't forget, a week from Wednesday, or that was last night, inside the 26 football schedule, we know what it reads, but this will give us the idea behind where the games, what time the games will be. That will be Wednesday night, 7 p.m., right after us. Squirrel is up next.
1: Yeah, thank you for taking my call. And to add to your previous comment, Jill thought he was having a stroke, so she took him to Waffle House after the debate. I always thought that was kind of, she's supposed to be a doctor. I thought that was pretty funny. But man, I've been taking some shots this week. Do you know any good PR firms? I need to kind of, you know, do something to kind of help.
0: Yeah, I tell you what, I've thought about opening my own. So, I mean, I'm not trying to recruit you on the air, but I'll give you a good discount.
1: I'm willing to write that check, man. So we'll talk off the air. But, you know, it doesn't really bother me because it's always the same old ones. And, you know, if I was going to make my own personal Mount Rushmore of Feinbaum, boring callers, pathetic, boring callers, most of them would be on that list. If I had to do a list, the first one I'd put on there, I'll do three. The first one I'd put on there would probably be the 30-year-old freshman from Colorado. Not because he bashes me, because he doesn't. Just simply because his calls are just so pathetic. And he set a new low this week with his A.J. McCarron question. I thought that was kind of comical. And the second one on the mountain would be the dude from South Carolina who spent his Friday nights in his youth handling snakes in some crazy church, from what I understand, instead of on the gridiron. And it's just like Rick said earlier, same old pathetic call after call after call, whining. But he is probably the most epic jock sniffer on the show, so I give him credit for that. But he'd be the second one on the mountain. And third would have to be Swamp Dog. I mean, when it comes to boring and pathetic, I mean, he is the poster child. He when you were gone, Cole Kublik was hosting. He called in one time and hijacked William from Maryville's call about the Peyton, about the Manning, Texas, Sarkisian comments a few weeks ago that William made a brilliant point on. He called in with Cole like it was his comment, asking Cole the question, rambling on before Cole could answer, asking Cole the question again, rambling some more before Cole could answer, and then asking the question a third time before Cole finally cut him off and tried to answer his question. But those would be my three Mount Rushmore callers. And if it upsets them that I don't talk sports more, I'll try to make a monthly sports comment going forward. But thank you for taking my call. It's been an interesting show. Aloha.
0: Thank you. Thank you, Squirrel. Billy D is up next.
2: Hey, Paul. What was A Bridge Too Far movie about? Do you remember?
0: I thought it was about World War II. Or maybe, hold on, let me think. Maybe it was about World War I. It was about a war.
2: It was World War II, and a British commander who actually actually ended up being one of the greatest actors in Star Wars. And I'll let everybody else just kind of for that one. Right, Paul. And all right, so now that Legend has jumped the shark on Nick Saban, and now he does have absolute disdain for, and he can look it up because I know he doesn't know what the word means or he can't spell it, for Kalen DeBoer, what's left in his back pocket to like about him? I mean, he damned the coach, each one of them. And so, your words, not mine, the greatest Alabama fan in the United States. And dude, that is a long bridge to cross. Tell me, answer my question.
0: I'm not sure. Was there a question in there?
2: Sure. Now that Legend
0: oh, now that, now okay.
2: has jumped shark.
0: Has jumped a
2: Nick
0: shark,
2: Saban.
0: Yeah.
2: Yeah, you know what that's all about, right? Fonzie? You know,
0: right.
2: Remember that?
0: I remember
2: right.
0: Fonzie.
2: All right, good, Paul. Then, you know, don't stall on this, but, I mean, answer. What's left for
0: Hey, thanks for the call, Bill. I think the reason I missed your question is that you were walking and the wind, all I heard was the wind down there on the Gulf. Thanks for the call. Let me continue here with more calls. And Michael is up next in Tennessee. Hey, Michael.
3: Hey, Paul. I just wanted to talk to you about how you feel about Tennessee this season and how people feel about Josh Heupel, because I live in a place where I'm at, a lot of people don't really like Josh Heupel right now because how the season ended last year, losing the Music City Bowl and everything. And I feel like people don't really notice his home record being 27-5 and not losing to Bama or Florida at home, just can't get over that hump of Georgia. I just wanted to call and see what your thoughts are on Josh Heupel as our head coach.
0: Well, I think Heupel has done a good job, and but I also understand the frustration. I thought last year was a really weak finish to the year, and I don't know if another middling year is going to put him in a tough spot or not. I think everybody appreciates the job that he has done. He's brought this program back from the absolute pits, yes, and I think that is great.
3: I fully agree with you right there.
0: But I do think people need to see that the program isn't stuck.
3: Yes, I think that's where we're at right now. It's where it's like we're going from Orange Bowl, right back to 7-6, now we're 10-2 playing for the playoffs. He hasn't found the consistency yet, even with the Bama wins and Florida wins, and even beating Florida on the road for the first time in 20 years. I feel like that's where most of our frustration lies, is that we can't find the consistency of being that 10-win team that we want to be, because that's all we need for the playoff now.
0: Yeah, and I think the real question is going to come, how does he navigate this year? And it's the home games where he has the opportunity. He's got Texas, he's got Tennessee, he's got Alabama. He's got to win something. You just can't. Yeah, you know, I don't expect him to beat Georgia in Athens, but I do expect him to have to win one of those premier games at home, because without that, it feels like another 8-4 or worse season.
3: I do too. I feel like how our season's going, how it looks on paper, and it's going to be early in my opinion. I think that game at Georgia Tech at 7 o'clock will determine how this season really shakes out.
0: Yeah, I mean, if you lose that game, then, Michael, your path back is insurmountable. I totally agree. Georgia Tech is good. I don't think they're quite as good without Haynes King. Thank you for the call. We're up against the break. We still have an hour and 20 minutes remaining. More of your phone calls straight ahead.
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16: There was a time I started gathering with the church, and when I did, I found myself with feelings of disconnection. In other words, I felt like I didn't fit in. When I came into the worship center, oftentimes looking at the ground, then I came across Psalm 33. Here's what it says, "But you, O Lord, are a shield for me, my glory, and the one who lifts up my head." God reminded me in that moment that He's the one who shields me from attacks from the outside, but more importantly, He said, "I'm your glory, not how you've performed in your life." And lastly, He said, "I'm the one who lifts up your head." So today, if you need one to be your shield, your glory, and the one who lifts up your head, turn to Him.
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0: back, and let's continue with more phone calls. And Ricky is in Mississippi. Hey, Ricky.
1: Hey, how you doing, Paul? Hey, I was just checking out the music there, man. Old bebop going on over there. I like that, man. Real cool. Real cool.
0: Glad to hear that.
1: That remind me of some Duke Ellington or someone like that. Hey, that's real nice. Well, what
0: Duke
1: I was calling for, Paul, was the schedule of Mississippi State. Now, they got Texas 4 years in a row, huh? How do they make schedule? I think I remember you saying one time that they're going to be a common opponent for is that what you're talking about? The 4 years or something?
0: The new schedule is a little bit different, but yeah, everybody's got three common opponents. I'm assuming Mississippi State and Texas must be common. It's hard to imagine that State ends up with that 4 years in a row. But let me get some help on that, because these schedules were put together Sankey explained it to us the other day. It was a power rating grid. Everyone has a common opponent.
1: I know everybody's schedule is tough. Yeah.
0: But
1: that's kind of rough, man.
0: I'm looking at that.
1: We're going through a gauntlet here.
0: Yeah, I think the first 2 years you did not get Oklahoma and Texas on your schedule, and they have both.
1: Okay, that's what I'm saying. And then we had Georgia for the last 2 years, too.
0: But here's the problem, Ricky. Mississippi State has been at the bottom of the league, so who is Mississippi State?
1: It's going to be tough.
0: yeah. Who is Mississippi State? Doesn't get a cupcake like some schools.
1: Because we don't play ourselves. But I get it. I think everybody's schedule is tough, though, man. I mean, because the league is, you know. So I mean, but I was just wondering about that. I mean, 4 years in a row, I didn't know. I said, no, I thought we was going to drop.
0: Yeah, but my main point was Alabama, Ole Miss, and Vanderbilt, I think, are the common opponents. But here's the deal. The first 2 years was a special setup to accommodate, make sure everybody got either Oklahoma or Texas. The new schedule, which goes into effect this year, is completely different. Texas is eventually going to go off that schedule, because you're going to see Alabama, Ole Miss, and Vanderbilt, which isn't, terrible, Ricky, because, I mean, Alabama is obviously, but getting Vanderbilt, I know that's going to insult some Vanderbilt fans, but that's a game, if you had to choose, who do you want, either Vanderbilt or Texas, you'll take Vanderbilt. Ricky, that's the best I can do for you. Thanks for the call. Adam is up next.
2: Hey, Paul, how's it going?
0: Very well, thank you.
2: I got a question about the sports bill. You might have touched on this, but I missed it. The revenue sharing part, how can they enforce that? It's like the SEC and Big Ten are making hundreds of millions of dollars more, like, let's say, the ACC. How can they force them to share that money with them?
0: It's complicated. Remember a year ago when everybody's roster was supposed to be $20.5 million? Even if this bill passed, which it's not going to, I still don't think you could legislate that. I mean, there's so many legal question marks, but at the moment, there's no control. That's the problem.
2: Do you think there will be any resolution coming soon if they don't pass this bill?
0: There's only one solution after this, and it is that the SEC, either with someone else or by themselves, decides to set its own rules. And even then, I guess by agreeing to continue being a member, you're going to go by the rules. But there's almost no way to legislate this right now. That's the problem.
2: I appreciate it, Paul. Thanks.
0: Thank you. Yeah, I mean,
2: it's confusing. I mean.
0: Oh, it is. And every time I've had it explained to me, it makes less sense. Thank you for the call. Really do appreciate it. Jack is in Gulfport, Mississippi. You're on the air. Hello, Jack.
3: Hey, Paul. So Ricky kind of stole what I was going to talk to you about Mississippi State, but I was wondering, what do you think we're going to do, how well we're going to do this year? Like, I'm a very optimistic guy. I always want to say we're going to go 8-4, but I know that's not realistic. I think more 6-6 is like a more realistic ceiling for us. But what do you think?
0: Yeah, I mean, let me start with Jeff Lebby. I think he did a really good job last year. And I there were two or three games that you know better than I do. State could have won. Two games lost in overtime, at least. And
3: Tennessee, Tennessee and Texas.
0: Yeah, exactly. I mean, those were would have been two huge wins. I think State is going to be a little better this year overall. I just don't know how much. I think 500 is a good place to start. And then it's, you know, when you look at the schedule, can you turn a couple of games? It comes down to managing the home games. I'm not overly optimistic, and it's really not even fair because Mississippi State just simply doesn't have anything anywhere near the budget that any other school has. I mean, they are dead last.
3: Yeah, I think most people have us 14 out of 16 at the highest for us. But one other thing I was going to say is, so I'm going to the Alabama game on October 3rd. Are you guys going to go there or not?
0: Yeah, Jack, is that game in Starkville?
3: Yes, it is.
0: I hope so. We were able to get to Starkville last year. I mean, I love coming to Starkville. I've got really good friends there, and it's a special place. I don't know what the schedule is. Everything about where we go depends on what else is going on that weekend. Yeah, so I'm hoping we get there because we love coming there. It's always an incredibly special place for us.
3: Yeah. Hey, I'm going to call him way more often. I called him a couple days ago, I think end of last week. But I'm going to call him way more often. I'm going to be a...
0: Well, Jack, I'll tell you what, you are welcome here any and every day. We hope to talk to you soon. Thank you for the phone call. We head to the break. We are 3 hours in. We will head to OKC for what could be the final trip of the College Women's World Series this year if Texas wins tonight. And plenty of time for your phone calls the rest of the way.
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0: Welcome back, and we're just a couple hours away from the beginning of what could be the last women's softball game of the year. We head to the College World Series in a moment with Texas leading Texas Tech 1-0. Huge game in 2 hours, and why don't we throw it out to OKC again to Alyssa and the crew to give us a preview. Alyssa?
1: Hey, Paul. Yeah, we're getting ready for game two here in Oklahoma City. Great to talk to you and the Feinbaum squad again. Had to bring my friends with me this time. I was a little lonely yesterday. Haley McClenney, Tori Vidalis. Guys, I don't know if shocked was the right word, but I think it's safe to say we were surprised based on how last night went. Not that Texas threw the first punch necessarily, but that Texas Tech didn't necessarily find a punch to throw back. What do you expect early in this one tonight?
2: Yeah, I think you're right. Yesterday, Tech had the solo home run early, but then it was kind of quiet from them the entire game. Texas scoring 5 in the first. I think tonight you're going to see Texas try to come out and score first again. That was huge for them yesterday. And I think you'll see Tech have a little bit more liveliness, a little bit more edge to them, considering this could be the last game of the year if they don't find that energy.
3: And potentially the last game of Nyjeri Kennedy's career. I mean, think about that with all the pressure that she's had to deal with the past couple of years. The million-dollar arm, guaranteed almost in my mind that she starts tonight, but so important for Tech to be able to. I think the person that scores first in this game is going to end up being the winner. I was really impressed by Texas's response last night and just the energy. If you would have told me coming out here, to your point being surprised, that Caitlin Terry wouldn't even make it through an inning and Nyjah would make it through an inning in a third, I would have thought you were absolutely crazy. But Texas clearly game plan the right way. They executed it right off the bat. And how about Katie Stewart's home run too?
2: Man.
3: A cool casual 81 miles an hour off the bat.
1: The fact that she has homered in 4 straight Women's College World Series games, first player to do that. Katie Stewart has brought the big bat all season long. And you mentioned it, Nyjah, Caitlin Terry, so much conversation surrounding Texas Tech and what they're going to do from a pitching standpoint. Meanwhile, Tegan Kavan has kind of just cruised cool, calm, collected with Citlali Gutierrez through this postseason here in Oklahoma City. Do you expect to see TK in the circle starting this one tonight?
3: If I were Mike White, I'm interested to hear your opinion on this. If I'm Mike White and I'm looking at the matchup